That's right. It's the Johnny V Show right here on WRWO 94.5 FM, LP, Ottawa, Illinois. And I'll be with you this evening from 7 o'clock p.m. until 9:30 p.m. Central Standard Time. So let's get this.

outside right now. It's 100 in the shade with the sun beating down. Forecast calling for some more of the same.

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It was just two lovers sitting in the car, listening to Blonde, falling for each other. Thinking orange skies, feeling super childish. No Donald Glover. 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

0: Hey, this is Erica from Crafted in St. Louis, Missouri. I'm here with Uncle Pete with WRWO 94.5 Radio out of Ottawa, Illinois.
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10: 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Today's program is from my high school years, entitled Exposure. I've had quite a history of climbing things in my life. It's not that heights don't bother me, because they do. The desire to get to the top of things, however, has always been there. This has led me to climbs and hikes to the summit of 30-some mountains, rock climbing sheer cliffs, and the most exciting climb of all, ice climbing a 90-foot frozen waterfall in Colorado. People ask if it scares me if I look down. My response is, then I don't look down, at least until I've completed the climb. The task is typically difficult enough without fear entering the occasion. I was at a luncheon with my friends in high school, which, by the way, was 60 years ago, and one of my friends was telling classmates about the time I climbed the water tower at night in my hometown of Ursa, Illinois. Well, now they tend to make towers like this less accessible with fences, or starting the ladder well up the side so that you can't easily get to it. 60 years ago, this was no big problem, so up I went. True to the form I followed years later, I kept my attention to the task at hand and didn't look down as I moved from hold to hold on the ladder. And unlike many of these ladders today on water towers, there was no cage around it as you climbed upward. I remember it was moonlight so that I could see the rungs, but even for me, climbing in pitch dark was something that I really wouldn't want to do. When I mountain climbed and rock climbed in Colorado, we talked about the crux. And this was the most difficult section of any climb, the most dangerous, and the hardest section to get by in order to complete the climb. Typically, this section involves a lot of exposure. And I like to define exposure as you fall, you die. It's a section of a climb that's most difficult, and because of the risk of falling, the most dangerous. But to move ahead, you must get by it. The crux of the water tower climb was right at the very top when the ladder swung out so that you could reach the metal walkway around the tower. Now, it's one thing climbing a metal ladder straight up where you can lean against it, and entirely another when you have to lean back over a dark abyss and pull yourself up and over to the walkway with nothing behind you but a drop in the darkness. I know I couldn't do this now because age and experience has a way of instilling the fear, but at 17, it's different. Then I was there on top, and indeed, it was a very cool experience in the moonlight, looking over my small town that I knew so well from delivering papers. I could see the repair and farm supply that my father and brother built and worked at, and the two churches. And even though I was several blocks away, I could see where my home was. I'd conquered the climb, including the crux, of course. And it's a great memory. What is the crux in your life that might be limiting your relationship with our Lord and Savior? Anything that interferes with this relationship can be a crux, and we have to get by it. Even though, like my water tower climb, this might take some great effort or even a little courage. I don't know what heaven is like, but I've often pictured it as the feeling I've had at the top of some of my climbs. The opportunity to look around in every direction at God's glory has always been a joyful experience. Regardless of the difficulties involved, I've always felt the effort to get to the top was worth it. Obviously, our relationship with the Lord is more than worth it. And while there's always going to be a crux, with God's help, none will be insurmountable. Adventures in Faith, Faith in Adventures, is a local program of WRWO Community Radio, a portion of Here and Again Incorporated, a 501c3. Terry's book of religious adventure stories entitled Adventures in Faith, Faith in Adventures is available in bookstores and through Amazon, with all proceeds going to the ELCA World Hunger Program.
3: 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In return, we ask that you please show support to these businesses. Fairway Auto, Arrow Realty, Hicks Accounting, DNS Foods, Caselli Insurance, Laborers Local 393, Financial Plus Credit Union, Washington Square Realtors, Harrison Towing, Jim and Sheila Hollenbeck, Country Financial Buck Hill, Ziggy's, Illini Lounge, Marseilles Bank, Oasis Restaurant, The Bright Spot, Gladfelder Redker Funeral Home, Marseilles Family Restaurant, Infra Metals, Bull Right Lanes, We Fix That, Sam's Pizza, Seals Campbell Funeral Home, RPS Toys, Live Wellness Lounge, Ottawa Savings Bank, Donna and Michael Barr. We thank you all. And now, a public service announcement from WRWO 94.5 FM Radio. 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The Paw Paw Lions Club announced that the third annual Paw Paw Festival will return to Paw Paw Veterans Park on Saturday, September 26, 2026, in Paw Paw, Illinois. The free, family-friendly festival celebrates the Paw Paw, North America's largest native tree fruit, whose tropical, custard-like flavor is often compared to a blend of mango, banana, and pineapple. The event also celebrates the small town in Illinois community that shares the fruit's name. The 2026 festival begins at 10 a.m. at Paw Paw Veterans Park and continues throughout the day. Highlights include fresh Paw Paw fruit and Paw Paw trees for sale, free tastings, Paw Paw beer, ice cream, and cheesecake from Eli's Cheesecake of Chicago, and other Paw Paw-inspired food and drinks from local makers. There will be live music, dozens of local vendors and artisans, a kids' corner with bounce houses and activities, tram tours highlighting the area's Paw Paw trees, and educational program about America's native fruits. The 2025 festival drew an estimated 5,000 people. For questions or more event information, contact www.pawpawfest.org or visit Paw Paw Fest's Facebook page. 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

From the records you know by heart to the ones you'll be glad you discovered, this is Reelin' in the Years. I'm Ryan. Our featured five theme is Lucky Number 7. More on that coming up here in a bit. Bob Dylan wrote this song during the 1967 Basement Tapes sessions with the band. Glenn Hansard and Marketa Erglova recorded this version for the 2007 Dylan biopic, I'm Not There. Sadly, Hansard recently died following a motorcycle crash in Dublin. He was 56. Here's You Ain't Going Nowhere.

That was Elton John with Amarena from his 1970 release, Tumbleweed Connection. Although the album is filled with references to Americana, Elton and his songwriting partner, Bernie Taupin, had yet to visit the United States. The song was named after Amarena Williams, the daughter of Elton's manager, Ray Williams. Elton would later become her godfather. And we also heard from Iron and Wine with the song The Devil Never Sleeps from their 2007 album The Shepherd's Dog. Once again, welcome. This is Reelin' in the Years. It's Ryan. Our featured five theme this week is Lucky Number 7. This is song number 1. The title comes from Jack White's childhood. As a kid, he mistakenly thought the Salvation Army was called the Seven Nation Army. And although it sounds like a bass, the famous riff you are going to hear was actually played on Jack White's guitar using a pitch-shifting pedal. Here are the White Stripes with Seven Nation Army

Reeling in the Years with the Dave Matthews Band and Where Are You Going from their 2002 album Busted Stuff. You may remember that one from the film Mr. Deeds, starring Adam Sandler. And we opened with Blue Merle and the title track from their only studio album, Burning in the Sun, released in 2005. The group's name is a reference to Robert Plant's blue-eyed Merle dog in the Led Zeppelin song Braun Roar Stomp. This is Reelin' in the Years. I'm Ryan. Thank you for listening. This week's featured five theme is Lucky Number 7. Here's song number 2. It was written primarily by Sandy Stewart, who sent Stevie Nicks a demo without a lyric sheet. Nicks misheard the line all the way down, you held the line, as all the way down to Emmeline. She became so attached to her version that they kept it, and Stewart gave her a co-writing credit. From 1987, here's Fleetwood Mac with Seven Wonders.

Recorded live in 2010 at the Fillmore in San Francisco, that was Squeeze with Tempted. Band member Chris Difford wrote the lyrics during a taxi ride to Heathrow Airport, drawing inspiration from the things he had packed and the buildings he passed along the way. And we started the set with the Lemonheads and Into Your Arms from 1993. The song was first recorded by the Australian duo The Love Positions in 1989. Their bassist, Nick Dalton, later joined the Lemonheads and brought the song with him. It's Ryan, and thank you for joining me for Reelin' in the Years. On the way, a studio mistake made room for the biggest song of Jonathan Edwards' career. Justin Hayward of the Moody Blues constructed this song from two unfinished songs, one fast and one slow, which explains its dramatic shift in tempo and mood. Here's Question.

0: That was Jonathan Edwards with Sunshine from his 1971 eponymous debut release. Despite its upbeat melody, the song was written out of frustration with authority and the political climate of the Nixon administration. Ironically, it was not originally intended for the album. Another song was accidentally erased during the sessions, so Edwards recorded Sunshine to fill the space, and it would become his only hit. We also heard from John Prine and Spanish Pipe Dream, and Jesse Wills opened the segment with Wheel off his 2025 effort, Middle. It's Ryan, and you're listening to Reelin' in the Years. Stay tuned. Coming up next hour, a struggling songwriter, a soon-to-be-disconnected telephone, and the call that changed everything. And a song inspired by two events that reshaped the world in 1989. If you're unable to hang around for hour two, you can always give it a listen by way of the podcast. For those details, visit reelinwithryan.com. Our featured five theme is Lucky Number 7. This is song number 3. The song was written and first recorded by Steve Young in 1969 and was inspired by a beautiful country road outside of Montgomery, Alabama. It's called Woodley Road and is known for its seven bridges. This version of the song was recorded live on July 28, 1980 at the Santa Monica Civic Center, just 3 days before the group played what became their final concert before breaking up. Here are the Eagles with Seven Bridges Road.
1: There are stars in the sun. Southern sky.

stars in the southern sky.

Going back to 1968 with the Zombies, and this will be our year from Odyssey and Oracle. The album initially received little attention, and the band had already broken up by the time the song Time of the Season became a hit and brought them belated success. And we opened the hour with Mac DeMarco and No Other Hearts off his 2015 mini-album, Another One, which he recorded largely at his home in Far Rockaway, Queens. Thanks for giving a listen to Reelin' in the Years. It's Ryan. On the way, the phone call that rescued a struggling songwriter just as his telephone was about to be disconnected. This week's featured five theme is Lucky Number 7. Here's song number 4. It was inspired by the emerging hip-hop scene in New York City, combining a funk bass line with a rapid-fire rap-influenced delivery, making it one of the earliest major attempts by a rock band to incorporate hip-hop. Recorded live in October of 82 at Shea Stadium, here's The Clash with the magnificent 7.

It's Ryan with Reelin' in the Years. If you want to see the playlist, you can. 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

Recorded live at the Santa Monica Civic Center on September 14th, 1981, that was the Pretenders giving us Message of Love. Up next, it's a song written by Jack Lee and first released by his band The Nerves in 1976. The record failed commercially, leaving Lee in serious financial trouble. 2 years later, a friend of the band, Blondie, introduced them to the song. In a fitting twist, Lee was reportedly waiting for his telephone service to be disconnected when Debbie Harry of Blondie called to ask permission to record the song. Here's Blondie with Hanging on the Telephone.

reeling in the years with Blondie and Hanging on the Telephone. Coming up, a song inspired by two of 1989's most historic events and produced by the man who sang Video Killed the Radio Star. In the meantime, here's Peter Frampton with I Wanna Go to the Sun.

Out of Liverpool, England, that was MT Jones with Easy from his 2026 release, Joy. And Seal at the top with the lead single from his 1991 eponymous debut album, It Was Crazy, which was inspired by the fall of the Berlin Wall and the Tiananmen Square massacre, both of those happening in 1989. The album was produced by Trevor Horn, who first gained fame in 1979 for being a member of the Buggles. He sang lead on their hit, Video Killed the Radio Star. Thanks for listening to Reelin' in the Years. I'm Ryan. Coming up, a song by Radiohead that their own lead singer once called Very Bad, even though it became one of the band's signature tracks. The featured five theme is Lucky Number 7. This is the fifth and final song. It's the title track from the Allman Brothers Band's 1990 comeback album. Dickie Betts was inspired to write the song after learning about a Navajo spiritual belief that each person faces seven crucial crossroads or pivotal decisions in life that ultimately shape their path and character. Here's Seven Turns.

0: Reeling in the Years with Tom Petty and the Heartbreakers and the song Change of Heart. Musically speaking, Petty said he was inspired to write the song after hearing Do Ya, first released by The Move in 1972. It, of course, would go on to be made famous by Jeff Lynne's other group, ELO. And we opened this final set with Pete Townsend and the demo version of Nothing Is Everything, Let's See Some Action, from his 1972 debut solo album, Who Came First. The song first appeared as a non-album single by The Who in 1971 under the title Let's See Action. Lyrically, it was inspired by the teachings of the Indian spiritual guru, Meher Baba. It's Ryan, and you've been listening to Reelin' in the Years. 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
1: Was anyone else hear the bottom of the barrel being scraped?
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0: It's time for Bottom of the Barrel, where I feature a song that just barely made Billboard's Hot 100. This one peaked at number 78 in early April of 1996. It was written by the band's lead singer, Thom Yorke, who wasn't especially fond of it. In 2006, he called the song very bad and said the group's record label at the time, EMI, had pressured them into releasing it. The band's name comes from the sixth track on the Talking Heads album, True Stories. Here's Radiohead with High and Dry. Have a great week.

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I'll be honest with you, ma'am, it ain't like mama fixed it.

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1: Magazine? What happens?
0: I see how people who are civilized bung you with automobiles.
2: You know you can get hurt that way, Daniel?
0: At the movies they have got to pay many coconuts to see.
3: What do they see, Donnie?
0: Uncivilized pictures that the newsreel

0: want no penthouse, bathtub, streetcars, taxis, noise in my ear.
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2: I'll stay right here.
1: They hurry like savages to get aboard an iron train.
3: The Tringalingo Hula Humble Express.
1: And though it's smoky and it's crowded, they're too civilized to complain.
3: Aloka toho sahi mahena.
0: When they've got 2 weeks vacation, they hurry to vacation ground.
1: What do they do, Donnie?
0: They swim and they fish, but that's what I

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And here it is now, styled in the 1940 manner, Down by the Ohio.

all you Chesterfield fans get in the mood for 1940, because Glenn's going to play his most popular number of 1939, In the Mood.

boy, well all right, for tonight is a night to be bright. The music's talking to you, no, tonight's the night. Oh, we're going, I don't know where we're going, but we're going.

0: Kit Terry, and this is Adventures in Faith, Faith in Adventures, a program of WRWO Community Radio from Otto, Illinois. Today's program is from my high school years, entitled Exposure. I've had quite a history of climbing things in my life. It's not that heights don't bother me, because they do. The desire to get to the top of things, however, has always been there. This has led me to climbs and hikes to the summit of 30-some mountains, rock climbing sheer cliffs, and the most exciting climb of all, ice climbing a 90-foot frozen waterfall in Colorado. People ask if it scares me if I look down. My response is, then I don't look down, at least until I've completed the climb. The task is typically difficult enough without fear entering the occasion. I was at a luncheon with my friends in high school, which, by the way, was 60 years ago, and one of my friends was telling classmates about the time I climbed the water tower at night in my hometown of Ursa, Illinois. Well, now they tend to make towers like this less accessible with fences or starting the ladder well up the side so that you can't easily get to it. 60 years ago, this was no big problem, so up I went. True to the form I followed years later, I kept my attention to the task at hand and didn't look down as I moved from hold to hold on the ladder. And unlike many of these ladders today on water towers, there was no cage around it as you climbed upward. I remember it was moonlight so that I could see the rungs. But even for me, climbing in pitch dark was something that I really wouldn't want to do. When I mountain climbed and rock climbed in Colorado, we talked about the crux. Now, this was the most difficult section of any climb, the most dangerous, and the hardest section to get by in order to complete the climb. Typically, this section involves a lot of exposure, and I like to define exposure as you fall, you die. It's a section of a climb that's most difficult, and because of the risk of falling, the most dangerous. But to move ahead, you must get by it. The crux of the water tower climb was right at the very top when the ladder swung out so that you could reach the metal walkway around the tower. Now, it's one thing climbing a metal ladder straight up where you can lean against it, and entirely another when you have to lean back over a dark abyss and pull yourself up and over to the walkway with nothing behind you but a drop in the darkness. I know I couldn't do this now because age and experience has a way of instilling the fear, but at 17, it's different. Then I was there on top, and indeed, it was a very cool experience in the moonlight, looking over my small town that I knew so well from delivering papers. I could see the repair and farm supply that my father and brother built and worked at, and the two churches. And even though I was several blocks away, I could see where my home was. I'd conquered the climb, including the crux, of course. And it's a great memory. What is the crux in your life that might be limiting your relationship with our Lord and Savior? Anything that interferes with this relationship can be a crux, and we have to get by it, even though, like my water tower climb, this might take some great effort or even a little courage. I don't know what heaven is like, but I've often pictured it as the feeling I've had at the top of some of my climbs. The opportunity to look around in every direction at God's glory has always been a joyful experience. Regardless of the difficulties involved, I've always felt the effort to get to the top was worth it. Obviously, our relationship with the Lord is more than worth it. And while there's always going to be a crux, with God's help, none will be insurmountable. Adventures in Faith, Faith in Adventures, is a local program of WRWO Community Radio, a portion of Here and Again Incorporated, a 501c3. Terry's book of religious adventure stories entitled Adventures in Faith, Faith in Adventures, is available in bookstores and through Amazon, with all proceeds going to the ELCA World Hunger Program.
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3: Oh, hello everyone, and welcome back to another edition of Praise the Lord. Don Suhan in here with you. I got a problem this morning. You know, I put the thingamabob inside the whatchamacallit, and I turned the doohickey, and the whatever it is still doesn't work. If anybody has any ideas, please let me know. Here's Ernie Haas, and this is called Clear Skies on Praise the Lord.

Ernie Haas and Clear Skies on Praise the Lord. Don Suhan in here with you. Coming up next, we have the Old Paths and Broken People Just Like Me.

That's the Old Paths and Broken People Just Like Me on Praise the Lord with Dawn Suhan. Hey, please do me a favor and contact this great radio station and let them know that you like Praise the Lord. Coming up next is Karen Peck and New River, and this is called Got to Be Saved.

0: Time for some comedy with a very funny guy, Mr. Jeff Dunham, and he's talking about his daughter's car.
1: Now, Christmas is a very special time, obviously, and a special time in my house. I have three daughters and a wife, and, you know, Christmas presents are always a difficult thing. One of my daughters has a birthday near Christmas, and she turned 16 this year, and we decided to get her a car. Now, oh, yeah, no way. But we bought her a used vehicle. Anybody that buys a 16-year-old kid a new car, I think you're pretty much a moron, okay? Because you're not buying them a car, you're buying them a bumper car. That's what you're buying. You ever sat in the front seat teaching a 15, 16-year-old kid to drive a car? Here's the parent in the passenger seat. And I'm still in the driveway. Okay. So we bought her this vehicle. And you know, as a parent, there's things that you know you're supposed to teach your children, and other things that nobody bothers telling you that you need to tell them what to do or how to do or whatever. One of those things is how to put gasoline in a car. Now, I didn't have any sisters, but I know that boys by the age of 3 just innately not have put frickin' gas in a car. Girls, apparently, not so much. Now, I will admit my wife is smarter than me, especially when it comes to raising kids, and she knows things about girls, obviously. And one evening, after my daughter had had her car for about a week, my wife came to me and she said very seriously, she said, okay, her car is almost on empty. I'm going to take her and she's going to put gasoline in her car for the first time. And I, not wanting to look like an idiot, pretended I knew what she was talking about. And so I went, okay. A little while later, they came back from putting gas in the car. My wife walks in the front door, hands me a video camera, and says, you gotta see this. And I'm like, what? She goes, no, trust me. You're gonna have new material for your show. So I rewound and hit play, and sure enough, there's my daughter standing next to her car. She has the door open on the gas tank, and she's standing there doing this. Mom, it won't open. Now, the first indication that my wife can be a very cruel woman when she wants to be is what she did to help the child. Nothing. She just stood there videotaping. Then you hear my wife say, honey, remember, righty-tighty, lefty-loosey. And the 16-year-old girl goes, whatever. Camera starts shaking. Then you hear my wife say, honey, turn it counterclockwise. My daughter looked at her watch. And I'm the father standing there watching the tape going, oh, no, no, no. Because I realized she was looking at her watch 2 or 3 seconds too long before she realized she was gazing at a digital watch.
0: Coming up next on Praise the Lord is Gold City. And if the church could shout. Thank you for joining me on today's program.

Hey, do you remember the good old days when you were little, you could just rip off all your clothes and run around naked? Everybody thought it was cute and funny. Well, anyway, I need bail money. Here's the Williamsons. Jesus, what a wonderful name, right here for you on Praise the Lord.

Hey, if you'd like to get in contact with me, just go over to Facebook. That's where I hang out. And search for Dawn Suhan. That's DONSUHAN. You could become a friend of mine on Facebook. Here's the Kingdom Heirs, and this is called Heroes of Faith.

0: time for some comedy with Mac Dryden.
1: Hands together for Mac Dryden.
2: Having been born and raised in Mississippi and currently living in the quaint river town of Louisville, Kentucky. So over the course of my lifetime, I am fortunate to have had my heart blessed around 2 million times. They didn't bring that coffee to you yet, honey. Well, bless your heart. I lived out in L.A. for quite a few years. That is a no-blessing zone. Not down south. No. I hope they get that child some braces. She could eat watermelon through a picket fence. Bless her heart. And I knew how fancy this place was when I walked into my room and saw that $7 bottle of water they left in there for my convenience. And I'm thinking it must be a real hassle for them, keeping up with the accounting and everything. So for their convenience, I drank mine and filled it back up in the sink. Yeah, $7 for a beverage. If I don't get a buzz, I'm not paying. Sorry. In the bathroom, they've got one of those magnifying mirrors, which is fine for you ladies with your smooth faces. But for us guys, that is entirely too much information. We're just whiskers and pores, you know. I looked into that thing first thing this morning. I looked like a colander with nose hair. But here's a tip, fellas. When you get out of the shower, if you'll just walk over to that thing, it will boost your self-esteem, I'm telling you. And I'm bored, so I'm actually reading labels on the gas pump. Gasoline may be harmful or fatal if swallowed. If you pull up to a gas pump because you're thirsty, you shouldn't be operating a motor vehicle. You know, I'm not so sure that sign is really benefiting society because it's interfering with the laws of natural selection. Because if you're dumb enough to suck gasoline out of a nozzle, you're doing humanity a favor by weeding out the underachievers. Maybe opening up some of those scholarship opportunities for more deserving candidates. Recently, I had to have a crown put in. So they have to deaden you completely from the third rib to your hairline. My tongue felt like a 2-pound salami in a wool sock. Pull me right over, you know. And I'm thinking, you know, instead of the floss and the toothbrush, they should have given me a card that said, I've just come from the dentist and my mouth is really numb. He said, have you been drinking? I said, no. I'm stone cold sober. Look, there's our crown. He said, would you step out of the vehicle, please, sir? He said, what's that? I said, whoa. Saliva. I'm trying to work. Wipe it off of him, and that's when he pulled out the nightstick. So, boom! I didn't feel a darn thing. After I paid for the crown and posted bond, that was by far the most expensive trip to the dentist I have ever had.
0: Here comes his songs on Praise the Lord, and this is called I've Seen Enough.

You know, last night I got caught up in a really good book, and I didn't stop coloring until 2 a.m. this morning. Here's the Lore Family, and Asking, Seeking, Knocking, right here for you on Praise the Lord.

Here with you on Praise the Lord. Thank you so much for being with me here today. I appreciate it so much. Playing the best music for you. Here's Jason Crabb and Washed by the Water.

0: It's time for some comedy once again with Mr. Drew Thomas.
1: I thought about you guys a lot. I said, the married people stuck at home, I want to be like them. I envy these guys. Some of you don't even dress yourselves anymore. You just wear the next clean shirt. I want that. Then I'm like, where do you go to find this wife? You can go to clubs or bars. I don't like going to nightclubs. Nightclubs are filled with single mothers and liars. There's a lot of single mothers in the club, and overall, single mothers are doing a good job, but the world is crazy, and you need to wait a while before you introduce these guys you're dating to your kids. I went out with this single mother 2 times. I'm at work. The school called me to come pick up her son. You can't put my name on the list to come pick up your son. I only seen this dude 2 times in the dark at your house. They wear uniforms now. They got the same little haircut. I might pick up the wrong kid. Now this dude is on my backseat wheezing. I don't need that. But I'm scared. I'm not afraid to admit it. Marriage is a major decision. How many times in your life do you want to lose half your stuff? And I'll share with you what scares me the most. What scares me the most about marriage is the fact that men and women don't even look at marriage the same way. When women talk about marriage, it's a happy occasion. I'm getting married, I got my ring, I got my colors picked out, I got 4 of my fat friends to stand next to me. It's gonna be a beautiful day. No, their dress is ugly, mine is pretty.
0: Well, it's time to slow it down a little bit on Praise the Lord. Here's a very beautiful song by the Taylors for What I Don't Know.

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1: Dr. Shami, I come seeking your wisdom.
2: My wisdom is this. It doesn't matter what you believe, as long as you are sincere in your belief.
1: Oh, you are so wise.
2: Yes. Now, why are you carrying a 2x4?
1: Oh, I'm a member of the religious Woodbonkers, and we believe that if you hit a person on the side of the head with this holy 2x4, they will feel nothing but pleasure and go immediately to heaven.
2: You believe that?
1: You said believing is all that matters.
2: Yes, I did say that.
1: In fact, let me send you to heaven.
2: Hold on!
1: You're not supposed to duck.
2: Wait a minute. There are physical laws.
1: Quit ducking.
2: And one of those laws is that if you hit a person on the head with a 2x4, they will experience a lot of pain.
1: Wait, if there are physical laws to obey, then there must be spiritual laws to obey.
2: Now, I didn't say that.
1: Which means I may have to be concerned about truth. I may even have to examine if Jesus was who he claimed to be, which means reading the Bible.
2: Well, now, let's not get rash.
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0: Coming up next on Praise the Lord are the Browders and the Man I Am Today.

Once again, I want to thank you so very much for being with me here today on Praise the Lord. Coming up next is the Triumphant Quartet, and the cross is all the proof I need.

0: Okay, no one in your family has the nerve to tell you, so I will. I've seen you driving through town, turning without signaling, driving too slow, turning right from the left-hand lane, parking with your car half up on the sidewalk. Okay, here's what's happening. You're starting to drive like your dad. There's nothing scarier than a little man in a big car peeking up over the dashboard with a sour look on his face. Now, some people say that losing your driving skills is just part of nature's way of thinning the herd. But I say, give it up. And I say that knowing that you won't. Because the guys who I'm referring to think I'm referring to somebody else. So maybe here's a solution you can live with. You know, at our age, we only go to about 5 different places. Your work, your lodge, your grocery store, your gas station, maybe your church, all right? Just memorize those 5 routes. You know, you're going to go down so far, and you're going to put the turn signal on, you're going to turn here, you're going to stop here. You know, just do everything just by memory, okay? And try to keep up to the speed limit as much as you can. They have it on big signs at the side of the road. Look for that. You know, you get those 5 routes down and don't go anywhere else ever the rest of your life, and you'll stop being a menace. Remember, I'm pulling for you. We're all in this together.
1: Here's Mark Bishop and the refrigerator door.

time I have for this edition of Praise the Lord. Just want to tell you that I am so thankful that you chose to listen to my program here today. So until next time, this is Don Suhan saying goodbye for now.

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0: Jimmy Sons of the Shadows of Night joins us. Jimmy.
1: Hi, how are you?
0: I'm so happy to have you back. You were the first guest on our show back in the high school days, first guest in the college days, and now first guest on the network.
1: Yes,
0: so very happy to have you back.
1: Yes, after I was indicted into the Hall of Fame. Oh, I mean inducted.
0: Are you sure you aren't indicted?
1: No, I'm sure this time.
0: All right. So there's so much to talk about with this whole Hall of Fame thing, but I just want to go back to the very beginning for a second here for our listeners who aren't totally aware of the story of Gloria and how the Shadows of Night came to do it. So tell us, go back to 1966 for us. Tell us about...
1: Well, it was 1964, actually.
0: Okay.
1: I had just graduated from Prospect High School, and we're then called the Shadows, not the Shadows of Night, and I had a lot of songs sent to me from Europe from my cousin who was in the army in Germany. And we had the first two Kinks, Animals, Stones, all that stuff. And one of the songs that was sent was Baby Please Don't Go by Van Morrison and them. And Baby Please Don't Go was the A side, Gloria was the B side. We flipped it over. Always had a lot of instant reaction. I learned that every girl is named Gloria then. Hi, I'm Gloria. Tonight you are.
0: So then, if we move forward, so you said this is 64, right?
1: Yeah.
0: So then 66 is when it comes out, right?
1: Yeah.
0: And then what was the reaction? Because it went big, went really big. And well, what was your reaction when you found out about that?
1: Well, you know, we knew it would. We just knew it. We've been playing it for a year and a half. And everywhere we went, crowds lit up to it, and girls introduced themselves. And anyway, we just knew it was going to be a hit. We're sure of it, and it was. But it's still kind of a surreal thing. You know, we saw Cashbox and Billboard, and you'd see Chicago, Detroit, Cleveland, Pittsburgh, at number one in every city. But it's another thing to fly in your first time in New York City to fly in over the Statue of Liberty at midnight and think, who the hell is going to... can I say hell here?
0: Oh, you can, yes.
1: Yeah. Who the hell is going to come and see us play? They don't even know where we are. But they did. And they came. And they came and they came and they came. Because we played the phone booth 21 straight nights, three separate crowds a night, 21 straight days. So what is that? A lot. The same set every time, but every time we did Gloria, they went nuts. So it was one of those things, and we kind of happened like a hot potato. Then Oh Yeah came out, sold a half million. Then Battle Omen, Make You Mine, all that stuff. Then by that time, it was just about 2 years, the original band had that, what they call artistic differences. Irreconcilable differences if you're married. But I decided that I want to do it for the rest of my life. And thank God I have. So I just kept doing it. That's when I went to a different record company. Shake came out, which was the next million seller. And then we had a big hit in Europe called I Am the Hunter, which was on Atco Atlantic. That was my third major record deal. So I was... if I was good at something, it was at talking people into the fact that I needed to be taken care of, shall we say. And the rest is, as they say, rock and roll hysterectomy. No, that's wrong.
0: So if we fast forward here to 2019, when did you get this call, or when did you find out, however it was, that
1: found out 2 months before. Couldn't say anything to anybody. And this is a relatively new category. It started in 2018. And they select six songs. Louie Louie, Rumble, Whiter Shade of Pale, Born to Be Free, Rocket 88, and Twist and Shout. And those are the first ones. And then they had Leader of the Pack, Maybe, by the Shan. Maybe, maybe, maybe, maybe. You know, that one. Twist and

0: shout again because Merrill makes mistakes. Money and tequila. And the last little Steven kept me waiting till the end from, you know, to, he said, oh yeah, I almost forgot. Somewhere in this auditorium, I was in New York at the Barclays Center. He said, Jimmy Sansa circling about 10 feet off his seat. And he said, you're in, Jimmy. And that was it. And it was very surreal then. Everybody was looking at me. I thought, well, I got a booger in my face. But, you know, I didn't really hear what they were saying. And I heard him say Van Morrison. And, of course, I thought, well, who the hell am I compared to Van Morrison? I'm a little kid from Prospect Heights. But they actually cheered more for the Shadows than they did for Van Morrison. That's probably because we're in America. I don't know what it was probably because, but I'm glad they did. And, you know, it's hasn't really sunk in yet. On the 27th of this month, on the induction HBO TV special, it'll be on that night. And I suppose when I see it looking at a TV set, not really from the audience, run around, it'll sink in more. But, you know, they can't take it away from me now. Of course, they don't have the official paperwork and plaque and all that yet, but I'll get it. I suppose I'll get it. I hope I'll get it. But, you know, I got to thank the Hall of Fame people and Little Steven especially, because he has always been behind me 125,000%, and he's my mentor, if you can consider me having a mentor. It was a tough job, but enough's enough. I know Chip's enough.
1: Yeah, I'm wearing an Enough's Enough shirt. Yeah, they're great guys.
0: Yeah, I mixed his band called We're Staying when they were in high school, when I was doing them in Holland and Bitch, Tough Love, The Bees, all that stuff.
1: All great groups, yeah.
0: Before I went away to the School of Higher Education, the Department of Correction, where I learned my lesson. Don't do it again. That was my lesson.
1: You know, speaking of which, Jimmy Sons and the Cons.
0: Yeah, I found a T-shirt.
1: Really?
0: I have one, an original one. They're red brick with bars, and it says East Moline on top, Correctional Center on the bottom, and it says Jimmy Sons and the Cons, across the bars. And on the back, it says Rock in the Dock.
1: All right.
0: DOC. And I think I'm going to get some made, because everybody wants to buy one now.
1: That would be really cool. And I do have to say, you know, on your SoundCloud account, you have Time Will Tell up there.
0: Yeah.
1: Jimmy Sons and the Cons. That's a fantastic song.
0: Yeah, I wrote that in jail. Recorded it in jail. The other song we wrote was the East Moline Correctional Center Blues. And I remember the first time we did, Warden came over and he said, Jimmy, that's really good. You can't do that song. I said, yeah, can. Didn't you hear me? No, they're still cheering. And he said, no, you can't do that. I said, what are you going to do, arrest me? Da-da-da-da-da. They gave me 6 years. Da-da-da-da-da. One bag of cocaine. Da-da-da-da-da. Help my problems. It sure is my pain. Get me out of here. I can't stand me late. I learned my lesson. Warden, please open up the gate. And so on and so on. As a matter of fact, I'm going to be doing that for the first time live ever on May 5th. My old partner in crime, Johnny Esposito, has had a real rough time. He got diabetes. He lost, he's only got half a leg left. Total lost one. He's had 3 or 4 heart attacks. He's in rough shape, but he was a guitar player that wrote that with me. So I'm going to do it. Hopefully he'll remember it. Hopefully I'll remember it. Well, I got one verse anyway. But, there's a lot of songs. I've been doing a lot of songs with Michael Weber. You know,
1: he's outstanding.
0: Yeah, and I'll be at the Addison Days Festival on August 1st. It's a Thursday. I'm there with Michael Weber's whole band. And they really chased me around the stage, boy. Being all 18 to 22 years old, they give Gramps a run for his money. But we do We do the whole first album in its entirety and Hey Joe and all that stuff. So you might want to write that down and see if I live through it. And, I have the band with Mike and Cindy and everything that I played with for 33 years. But it's hard for me to play with them because they all work, number one.
1: Mm-hmm.
0: And I've, as my wife says, he's been retired for 50 years now. But, it's too hard for me to say to an agent when I call up, are you available? Oh, give me 3 days and I'll tell you. It doesn't work that way.
1: Mm-hmm.
0: So, and now that I have the Cornerstones of Rock, which is the Ides of March, Buckingham, Shadows, Grand Shames, New Colony 6, and Eliota Haynes and Jeremiah, or at least Ted, he's enough for all of us. Oh, Teddy! And then I have the Rock Pack, which is Journey, Kansas, Toto, Chicago, Santana, Boston, Leonard Skinner, Kesper Hobart and Lucky Pirates, and all those bands, and we have a lot of fun playing. I'll be in Costa Rica next weekend. Pura Vida, Costa Rica, at the Teatro Malik Salazar in San Juan Jose, Waka Waka Waka.
1: You could be recording ads for
0: yeah,
1: them,
0: that huh? I did. It's all on him. But, I'm fortunate to be busy now. I'm fortunate to be alive. I never thought I'd make 30. We talked about this before. I figure I'm only on life 23. And I got 29, I figure, if I play my cards right and don't get too whatever it is I might do. But, I'm in reasonably good health. I still, from the stroke, which was 3 years ago, the 13th of this month. Who's counting? But, and I had cancer. I had all that crap. But, I'm still on the right side of the grass, so, and I get stiff sometimes, and I don't feel like taking two steps, I don't feel like getting out of bed, but I got them, and Merrill, my trusted and sturdy road manager, partner in crime, all the above, he kicks me in the butt and makes me do stuff, so I'll keep doing it. And I'll say, how long can one guy sing one song? Well, number one, there were six songs. We know that. And number one, as long as I want to. No, as long as it's fun for the crowd and me.
1: That's right.
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0: This is the Herman Show on the Herman Radio Network. I'm very happy to have a very special friend coming back to the show, and she's been on, I think it's twice before. I think this is the third time back. Kathy Richardson of Jefferson Starship is joining us right now. And Kathy, I'm seriously so happy to have you back. And I said to you before we went on the air here, I keep moving on you. I'm sorry, because this is the third facility you've been at, too. You're the only guest that's been at all of the different facilities that we've broadcasted out of. But I'm very happy to have you.
1: I feel very honored. Thank you. Thanks for having me.
0: So there's a lot to talk about with you, and there always is, really. But since we have so many new listeners now, since we're on this radio network, I kind of want to go into the story of you joining Jefferson Starship.
1: Okay. I was singing with Big Brother and the Holding Company, Janis Joplin's band. And to rewind a little bit further behind that, I started singing Janis in this play called Love Janis. And before that, I always had my own band, my own music. So I got this Janis, got cast as Janis Joplin. That took me on this whole thing. I ended up in San Francisco. I decided to move there. It was the 40th anniversary of the Summer of Love. So this was 10 years ago, 12 years ago. Yeah, 12 years ago. God. And I decided to move there. Big Brother and the Holding Company asked me to go on their 40th anniversary of the Summer of Love tour, which was a package with Jefferson Starship, It's a Beautiful Day, Quicksilver Messenger Service. And that's where I met them. And they asked me to sing the following year. Asked me to join the band. So it was quite amazing.
0: And in Jefferson Starship, I mean, you're taking on the parts of Grace Slick. And yeah. I know you know Grace, and yeah. we've talked about that before, but mm-hmm. That has to be something, I would imagine it's a little bit surreal for you as a fan and as a performer.
1: Absolutely. I mean, well, first of all, you know, I never ever set out in my life to like be a different person or play a different person, portray a different person. Be anyone other than myself, you know. So it's really surreal to not only have ended up singing with Janis's band, but now Grace's band, and to me, they are the queens of rock and roll. They are the original, you know. They're the two original rock and roll queens, as far as I'm concerned, and so it's surreal. I still scratch my head about it. But it's fun.
0: You know, I think that's one of the coolest things, though. And Jim Peterik and I talked about this last time he was on. We talked about you, and nothing but good things. And we were saying one of the most amazing things about you, your performance and your singing, is you sang the parts of Janis Joplin. You do sing the parts of Grace Slick, but you're not an imitator. Mm. So how do you go about singing those parts and reflecting, you know, the past work, but also not imitating them outright?
1: Well, I came, you know, I guess coming into the Janis thing, I didn't ever think I sounded like Janis or could, because her voice is so unique. And my voice sounds nothing like her, my natural voice. So, but I learned so much about singing in ways that I could push and manipulate my voice that, you know, maybe I was a little bit afraid to do before because I was worried about losing my voice or whatever. And I did used to lose my voice a lot. And from just like scream singing or whatever. So it just taught me a lot about singing. And one of the things that Janis really taught me as an artist was that she always embodied the song. You know, it was about, she just got inside the song and the song came through her in a way that was so free and it was so immediate. And that is what doing Janis taught me about singing, just to stop thinking and just be the song, you know? So that's kind of, and of course I can only do that in my own way because I'm me. So I guess that answers your question maybe.
0: So at what point did you discover the work of Janis Joplin and, you know, Jefferson Airplane? When did you start listening to that stuff?
1: I was in high school. Okay. And I was a huge Heart fan, as I'm sure everyone knows, and obsessed basically with Heart. And I didn't really know that much about other women rock and rollers and people so say to me, oh, you know, because I would sing and play guitar around the bonfires and stuff, singing heart songs and singing whatever classic rock songs, Zeppelin and all that stuff. And people say, oh, man, you got to listen to Janis Joplin. And my parents had a pretty cool record collection, so I looked through it, and sure enough, Pearl was in there. And I listened to that. My mom came in, what do you listen to that for? Her voice is so scratchy, you know? And I'm like, it's really cool. You know, I was like, she's amazing, you know? And so I immediately sat down at the piano and tried to figure out how to play Get It While You Can, and I sang it at my senior year variety show in high school that year. So that's about around when I discovered Janis.
0: So still today, especially for Grace Slick, when you're singing those parts with Jefferson Starship, do you mm-hmm. feel any sort of pressure before performances when you're still doing that stuff?
1: Well, you know, I'm always aware that people are going to be scrutinizing me and comparing me. But I've been doing it for long enough now that I think a lot of people, I mean, I feel like our version of the band has its own following now. And so... you know, obviously there's this social media where, you know, you can't win for losing with some people, but for the most part, the reaction is extremely positive from the fans. And, it, you know, makes me happy because I don't, you know, obviously I don't want them to be like, we hate her. She sucks. You know, but it is a very positive response for the most part.
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0: It's The Herman Show right now on the Herman Radio Network. It's Brandon Herman here, and we have Michael McInerney with us. He's going to be performing live right now. So, Michael, take it away.
3: This is the new arrangement of You Don't Know Nothing Yet that I do with the Vaughn Building.

0: That's Michael McInerney on the Herman Show right now, the Herman Radio Network. You Don't Know Nothing Yet. That's Michael's first song that he released, and that's a you said that's a new arrangement, the one with the Vaughn Building, right?
1: Yes, yes. We decided, so the original one is played completely straight. It's like... So we decided to make it a little bit more interesting by, you know, doing a sort of Bo Diddley thing for the verses and then playing it straight for the choruses, you know, so I think I personally like it a lot better. That that's one of the pros of being in a band, you know, it brings out new musical ideas in you that you never thought of or wouldn't think of on your own necessarily.
0: All right, so you have another song to play for us, right?
1: Yes. This is hopefully going to be on my eventual album that I'm planning to release this year. The sequencing and the songs that are going to be on the album are all up in the air, but this is one of the few that I really know where, and I'd like it to be on the album. It's called Teenage Tragedy. It was inspired by the doo-wop music of the 50s, and an old picture I saw of my cousin and her husband who has passed away. And yeah, I'll just get into it. Let's see if I remember all the words.

0: Bravo. Wonderful. Michael McInerney, ladies and gentlemen. I could hear the doo-wop in there. I could hear the influence.
1: Yeah, the... Does it make you think of Grease?
0: Not exactly.
1: But yeah, that's... I wrote that song... I think like... Maybe like a year and a half ago, probably. Once again, I said I tend to play a lot of my older material because it's what I'm more familiar with. And it's
0: was this the premiere of that song?
1: Yeah, yeah.
0: Hey, look at that.
1: It's definitely the radio premiere of that song.
0: Wonderful.
1: I play it live sometimes. But I think that was a big step in terms of my songwriting. I tend to be pretty sarcastic in a lot of my songs. Sometimes it works well, sometimes, and I'll be the very first to admit it, it does not work well. I've written a few songs that are just way too sarcastic and not good enough as songs. but I feel like that was, that's definitely one of the most sincere things I've ever written, and it's definitely one of the sadder songs I've written, but I'm really happy with it. So the proposed, like I said, I don't know anything about the track listing of this album. That hasn't even been recorded yet. But I'm kind of planning for the album to be about not necessarily loss, but like the passage of time, which is very pretentious. But a lot of the songs frame it in sort of, you know, it's weird because I'm 19. I'm going to be 20. Yeah. Before the end of the month, I'm like in that weird in between phase where I'm not a kid anymore, but I'm not totally an adult yet. Like I can't drink. I can't get into shows. A lot of the shows I want to go to, a lot of them are 21 and up, which, Brandon, you know, my struggle with,
0: I understand.
1: With
0: yes.
1: These shows. But, you know, I'm in a weird place because, you know, a lot of the friends I've made in high school have kind of not necessarily, I haven't like lost contact with a lot of them, but a lot of them I don't talk to as much as I used to. And, you know, I'm going to college now. College of DuPage is a lovely institution, but it's not your traditional college experience because it's a commuter college. So I feel kind of in the state of flux, and I'd like the album to reflect that. And the first song is definitely the most fun song. The proposed first song is definitely going to be the most fun song on the album. It's called Let's All Be Fats Domino Now. And it's a tribute to Fats Domino, Randy Newman, and my uncle, Uncle Trent Holder, who passed away this last year. But he told me a story about Fats Domino. And, you know, that kind of starts the album off on a high note. It's a piano based song, and it's got a lot of what you call hokum blues lines, which are a lot of innuendo laced lines. My favorite line is, when she tucks me in at night, she makes my potatoes steam, which that's not sexual, but it can totally be if you think about it.
0: You wrote that?
1: Yeah.
0: Okay.
1: Yeah, I would have played that song on the show, but it's a piano song, and I don't really have a good piano that I can.
0: Nor could we fit a piano in this room.
1: Yes. Also, miking it would be hell.
0: Yes.
1: But, you know, it's... I definitely want that on the album, and then I'm probably going to have it segue into the song I just played, Teenage Tragedy. They're both kind of 50s inspired. They're both... deal with like loss in different ways, whereas the first song is like a musical tribute to some of my heroes and my late uncle in a fun, you know, he's from Mississippi, you know, it's in a fun down home way. And Teenage Tragedy is the opposite of it. You know, I took loss of a lover and framed it in sort of like a doo-wop song, like What's the name of it? Crash songs? No, I don't. There's a certain name for like songs from the 50s to like now, where it, you know, involves like death. It's like a ballad that involves death. Like Bat Out of Hell is like the craziest example of that. But, you know, like Leader of the Pack, songs like that are I was inspired by that when writing that. And yeah. Yeah, I definitely know those two songs are going to be on the album. The thing about the album, my proposed track listing as it is now, is it feels a little too, like, too quiet and too depressing. I need another, like, upbeat song, like, later in the album. But a lot of the songs are going to cover, you know, the themes of time passage. Time passages. And, you know, like, loss and, you know, just being in a state of, like, uncertainty. And, you know, maybe I'll come on, if you'll have me, I will come back to when that gets recorded. I was planning to put it out on my birthday, but, you know, my birthday is this month and I haven't recorded anything yet. But you never know. That could change.
0: You can do it.
1: I've got, like, what, 2 or 3 weeks?
0: Yeah, go for it.
1: Who knows? Maybe I can do it.
0: Hell, just use what we recorded right now. And
1: yeah.
0: Ladies and gentlemen, that's Michael McInerney. You could find him on Facebook at The Michael Mac. All sorts of stuff going on there. And all wonderful stuff. And you're on Twitter.
1: I'm on Twitter. I don't do much on Twitter.
0: And the Vaughn Building's on Facebook.
1: Yeah, I'm... My big social media is Instagram.
0: Oh, really?
1: Yeah, because I'm a dork. You can find me at Michael Mac Music, Michael MAC Music. And then the Vaughn Building is also on Instagram. We don't have a lot of posts right now, but like I've said, the band is just starting to settle on a groove. And that is at the Vaughn Building. And that's Vaughn with two A's, like Stevie Ray Vaughan. I'm really trying to get some gigs over the summer. I'm probably going to talk about it because I always talk about things that I never end up doing. We may be doing a summer series where we play we're going to be doing a bunch of sock hops, I guess you could say, where we play at, we're probably going to play at the Lyons Township Corral and at the VFW Hall in Countryside. I haven't booked any of this, but this is what the band has been planning, and we're going to do like sort of like not a sock hop like 50s music, but you know, we're going to have a few bands, maybe have some food, have some drinks. You never know. It'll be fun. It'll be like an all-day musical party.
0: How fun. Ladies and gentlemen, Michael McInerney. Michael, thank you for coming on. We'll have you on again.
1: Thank you for having me.
0: I say that like I'm never going to see you until next time you're on, even though you're probably going to be at like every other show that I do between now and then.
1: You're probably going to see me in a few days anyway.
0: Yes. Well, thank you for coming on nonetheless.
1: Yeah, thank you for having me. You know, I'm looking to be doing some pretty big things in my music, and thank you for giving me a platform to promote that.
0: Absolutely. It's my pleasure.
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0: founding member of the Guess Who. He's the Bachman and Bachman Turner Overdrive. Randy Bachman joins us. Randy, thanks for coming on today.
1: Hi, it's my pleasure, and I can't wait to come back to the Midwest city there of wind.
0: Yeah, you know, I've heard nothing bad about your shows. Your shows always get fantastic reviews. We love having you in Chicago, we're so looking forward to having you back. And one thing I want to talk to you about is the latest album you just put out, By George, By Bachman. It's a tribute to George Harrison. And I want to know what made you want to do a tribute to George Harrison in particular.
1: Well, I got invited to Liverpool about 6 years ago for John Lennon's 75th birthday. And a friend of mine was producing Let It Be, which is the Beatles stage show. So I went to that show. And the next day was John's birthday. And I was a normal Beatle fan tourist. I took the bus ride. We went to see Eleanor Rigby's grave, went to Strawberry Field, the orphanage, went to Penny Lane to the barbershop, got one haircut on my head, took a picture of it. The next day, I went to the Beatles Museum. John Lennon's half-sister, Julia, came, gave everybody John Lennon glasses, and I was really charged up and really over the moon, like fireworks inside of me from this Beatle experience. And then I thought, well, you know, George was the youngest Beatle. When is he 75? Oh, it's in a couple of years. Well, so this was last February, he turned 75. And so I'm going to do a George tribute album, because way back in the Guess Who days, when a Beatle album would come out, I would always get the George song to sing because I was lead guitar, and our drummer always sang the Ringo songs. So I'd kind of been singing George songs for decades, and I thought, well, I just can't redo them and do them any better than the Magic in the Bottle that the Beatles and George Martin created. So I'm going to take George's song and reinvent them as a songwriter and pay tribute to the song, that no matter how I kind of destroy the original image or picture or taste or recipe of the song, it still is really a good, you know, oral meal for somebody to listen to, and because they know the lyrics and the melody line. And so I put every song into a different groove, and I was working on 30 or 40 songs and ended up with 10 or 12 that I thought were really a great representation of different musical genres over decades playing Beatles songs. And I listen to a lot of radio everywhere I go, and even on some jazz stations, you'll hear a new jazz guy doing a Beatles song or Joni Mitchell song or James Taylor song with different chords and everything. And so it's kind of become the new, I don't know, Broadway music, classic rock that other guys can reinvent and reinterpret. So I put out that whole album and got incredible reviews on it, and not a whole lot of airplay because I didn't expect a lot, but it's an internet kind of thing now, and if you're a Beatle fan, it's really a special album.
0: Now, one thing that you mentioned that is actually really cool, Randy, is that a lot of people are going out of their way to cover some Beatles material, and they all put their own different spins on it. But one thing in particular that is noticeable amongst Beatle fans is that, you know, a lot of that material is seen as sacred. So if you do anything wrong with that material, in their eyes at least, it's not good. So how did you go out of your way to make sure that, you know, when you're doing these George songs, that you're not only putting your own spin on it, but you're also paying respect to the guy himself?
1: Well, almost every song that we did that I was rearranging at home, just with my laptop, just trying to get a different tempo, and then maybe change a chord or two to fit my voice, because obviously I'm singing the album, so I had to make it that way. And I also knew there were Beatle police out there that were going to shoot down no matter what I did. I was just, and, you know, I look at my own version of American Woman that Lenny Kravitz did, or Junior Walker doing These Eyes, or from Chicago, the incredible Kurt Elling doing She's Come Undone. That was totally different than my original. And after I got over the surprise and the shock and hating it, I then, this isn't bad. Well, this guy's pretty good. Gee, that's a good version of my song. Gee, my daughter and all her friends like this song, but they didn't like it by me because it sounds too old. They like this new version. And so you kind of get over it. And so I knew there was going to be, like, haters and lovers. And I just went ahead and followed my passion. And on most of the songs, I felt, honestly, the spirit of George in the room with me. It was kind of eerie. When I wrote the song Between Two Mountains, I literally felt George was in the room with me, and those are his lyrics. That's how he felt, and that's how he feels about love and being between the Mount Lennon and Mount McCartney. That's what Between Two Mountains means. And I just went ahead and plowed into it and did the album basically for fun. It's kind of a trilogy, because the album I had before that was called Heavy Blues, and it was a power trio me doing me with two girls, a drummer and a bass player, who played like Keith Moon and John Entwistle. And so I plunged into the late 60s power trios from England and did songs and wrote songs that sounded like Zeppelin or The Who or Cream or Hendrix and things like that. And then the George Harrison one was my second one, and now I'm working on another trilogy that's going to come out maybe in a year. So it's like three kind of tribute albums from me who's had a great life in rock and roll. And I'm out telling my stories now, which is what I'm going to do in Chicago. I start with a couple of By George songs and then explain how Winnipeg, where I grew up, was the Liverpool of Canada, and how I came out of there, and Neil Young came out of there, and Burton Cummings came out of there, and Fred Turner came out of there, and we're still rocking in the free world. And I do every song right from Shaking All Over right to a couple of By George songs. So people are getting the history of my life, which is basically maybe the soundtrack to their lives, because all these songs are on classic radio, either 60s or 70s radio format.
0: Now, Randy, when I was listening to the album, I noticed this isn't just Beatles songs on this album. It's from all different points in George's career. You got some Traveling Wilburys in there, George solo, Beatles. So how did you choose what you're going to cover? Because there's so much in his library.
1: Well, I tried. I didn't want to make a double album, and I could have made like a quadruple album. So I had to narrow it down to like 10 or 12 songs. So I wanted to pick something from the very early George, which was, I think, Don't Bother Me, or Do You Want to Know a Secret? But I wanted that he wrote it, right? So he didn't write Do You Want to Know a Secret, which I used to sing on stage. But so I got the first song that he wrote and sang, which is Don't Bother Me, and I went right up to the Wilburys. I went up to his solo things. And if you listen to the album closely, and if you listen to the first song, Between Two Mountains, the solo in that, is the guitar solo, is what George played in And I Love Her. So I took George's solos from all these other songs that never made it on the album, and his little guitar line, the guitar line for My Sweet Lord, is in a different song because I didn't do My Sweet Lord. But you'll hear a slide guitar going, doot, doot, doot, doot. You'll hear, if you're a guitar player or a real Beatle fan, listen to the album. And I know people that have contests. They sit around after dinner, and a bunch of couples will play the album and say, and so it'll start, and they'll have a 20 or 30 second intro, and they'll go, what song is this? Because you don't recognize the song when it starts until I start singing. And then, oh, where's that guitar line from? Oh, that's from It's Only Love. Oh, that's from Wonderwall. There's a song in there called Gimme Love, and the whole theme behind it is from Wonderwall, which is the unknown George Harrison album where he did a soundtrack album for a movie called Wonderwall, and it's him and Eric Clapton playing this lick. So if you're a real George fan and you listen to the album, you can make little notes and say, I found 14 misplaced guitar solos, but they're in such a perfect place because George played such melodic guitar lines, they fit perfectly in any song.
0: Randy Bachman with us right now on The Herman Show. Randy, you're coming to Chicago January 24th and 25th at the City Winery. What can your fans expect when they go out to see you live in concert?
1: Well, it's a sit-down show, so they're going to get a lot of stories like what I've been telling you now. You never know what the final song is, because I don't say, here's the story behind so-and-so. I just say, I started in Winnipeg. I started playing violin. I met Neil Young when I was 13. I met Burton Cummings when I was 14, that kind of thing. And I bumped into a guy, and he said this, and I wrote this song. And then I start the song, and everybody goes, wow, we never knew how he wrote that song. And then it's just song after song that's basically a linear time from Shaking All Over, Through These Eyes, Laughing, Undone, No Time, No Sugar, American Woman, Let It Ride, Taking Care of Business, Ain't Seen Nothing Yet, with a couple of George songs thrown in saying this is my latest effort as a tribute to George Harrison because he turned 75.
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0: His name is Rick Springfield. Rick, thank you for joining us this morning.
3: Hey, my pleasure.
0: Now, Rick, I've seen your regular show, which is outstanding. I've never seen your stripped down show, though. You're coming to North Central College this Saturday, and that's what you're doing, the stripped down show. So tell us about your stripped down shows. What does a stripped down set consist of as opposed to a regular set?
3: There's different songs, definitely different songs. It's a very, very different show. We actually do three shows. We do the big band show. We do the symphony orchestra show with a 40-piece orchestra, and then this strip-down show. And they're all three different shows. They all have different songs in them. But I think probably the most different one is the solo show, because it's a lot of humor, a lot of the stories. It's kind of storyteller thing. And, a video wall with some personal photos. And it's actually a lot of fun for me because it's very free form, and I get to change it up and just really react with the audience. even more so than with the band, because it's a much more intimate show.
0: That's what I was going to say. It looks like when musicians do these types of shows, and I'm no musician, so I wouldn't know, but it looks like it from what I've seen, that there is more chances, there's more room to interact with the audience, like you said, and that must be kind of rewarding for the artist. Is that true?
3: Yeah, it is. It's great. It's a kind of opens up a whole other area for you, and you can actually have a lot of fun with the audience. And you can tailor it specifically to, the audience who's sitting in front of you. So it's really, really a lot of fun for me.
0: January of this year, you put out another record titled The Snake King. And what's interesting about this record is people who are familiar with your hits, they know that sound, the sound of your hits from the 80s and whatnot. But this is very different. It's more bluesy, more blues rock. So how long have you been wanting to put out an album like this, to record an album more in the blues vein?
3: I wanted to for a long time, mainly because my first band when I was a kid were all blues bands. It was the Stones had just come out, and the Beatles, and they'd play some obscure stuff that we'd never in Australia. We'd never heard Chuck Berry. We'd never heard any of the blues stuff that the Stones were playing. The American blues stuff that they were copying. So we started digging into records for these guys like Lightnin' Hopkins and Big Bill Brunzi and Howlin' Wolf and all these people we'd never heard of, and were amazed at all this music that had never gotten to Australia. And you can really thank the old English bands that honored these guys and brought their music to a lot of the white kids who had never heard it. So I'd always, loved the blues, and it was always my fallback thing. I mean, I'd throw a blues song into the set all through the 80s, like Red House or something like that, just for the fun of it, because I loved it. So, and then I came upon this, with the world, the state it's in, and wanted to write kind of my protest album. and I thought, there's a lot of dark stuff going on in the world, and I had a lot to say about it. And I thought the blues rock medium was more appropriate for that rather than kind of straight ahead pop rock, power pop.
4: 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The Paw Paw Lions Club announced that the third annual Paw Paw Festival will return to Paw Paw Veterans Park on Saturday, September 26, 2026, in Paw Paw, Illinois. The free, family-friendly festival celebrates the Paw Paw, North America's largest native tree fruit, whose tropical, custard-like flavor is often compared to a blend of mango, banana, and pineapple. The event also celebrates the small town in Illinois community that shares the fruit's name. The 2026 festival begins at 10 a.m., at Paw Paw Veterans Park and continues throughout the day. Highlights include fresh Paw Paw fruit and Paw Paw trees for sale, free tastings, Paw Paw beer, ice cream, and cheesecake from Eli's Cheesecake of Chicago, and other Paw Paw-inspired food and drinks from local makers. There will be live music, dozens of local vendors and artisans, a kids' corner with bounce houses and activities, tram tours highlighting the area's Paw Paw trees, and educational program about America's native fruits. 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For questions or more event information, contact www.pawpawfest.org or visit Paw Paw Fest Facebook page. 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

0: It's the Herman Show. Brandon Herman here. I'm very honored to be joined by this individual right now. There's a new album out under the name 3.2. It's called The Rules Have Changed. Very happy to have him, Robert Berry. Robert, thanks for coming on the show.
1: Hey, I'm glad to be here, Brandon, and enjoy talking to you. I hear your weather's a little rough out there, but we've got past that now, I guess.
0: Yeah, we're getting better. We're getting there. So,
1: yeah.
0: Robert, there's so much to talk to you about. I do want to start sort of in relation with the latest release from you. As I just said, The Rules Have Changed. I want to go back into the 80s when you were working with Three, which was you, Keith Emerson, and Carl Palmer. I'm just wondering how that band came to be.
1: You know, interesting enough, that Carl and I had tried to start a band for about a year. And you're talking to me in Silicon Valley here in California, San Jose, California, and right at the desk of my studio, as a guy with a local band that, you know, was trying to get a record contract, sending my cassette tape around, you know, my vinyl album around to different record companies and managers, I got a call from Carl Palmer on my studio phone. Just out of the blue, hey, this is Carl Palmer, is Robert Berry there? I said, yeah. Yeah, I thought it was a joke. And it wasn't. It was him. We tried for a year to start a band. It didn't work out. I was actually in England working with a couple of guys Carl was trying to get us together with, which, you know, didn't gel quite right, and joined Steve Howe from Yes in a band called GTR, and I loved that, but after 6 months, I had a problem with the singer. He just didn't like me, basically didn't want me singing, hated the fact that I was writing all the songs with Steve Howe and working with him so much, so I decided that that wasn't a good fit for me. I was ready to leave, and the manager calls and says, Keith Emerson wants to meet with you. And I'm like, okay. I mean, I'm this new guy thrown into all these situations, but here, the king in my book, I started as a keyboard player, Keith Emerson wanted to have lunch. Go, oh, my God. So we had lunch and talked about it, and Carl had played him some stuff. Keith liked it. He liked my voice. And after a two-hour lunch, he goes, let's start a band. It's that crazy. That's really the way it worked, even though, you know, there was a year and a half before that of me kind of reaching out and looking at my best shot and what I could do and working with people and trying to make something happen. The final little piece of it was just a two-hour lunch, and Keith said, let's do this. From there, you know, we recorded an album, went on a tour, had a top 10 hit, and it was quite a time in my life.
0: Was there any sense of awkwardness for you, Robert, since you were with Keith Emerson and Carl Palmer, obviously two of the members of Emerson, Lake, and Palmer? So was there any sense of awkwardness being in what many would consider an ELP offshoot group, or were you guys totally confident, totally fine with that?
1: You know, I'll start kind of backwards on that. When we were together, Carl and Keith both would always say, look, we've been in a band with Greg Lake. We want you to be you. You bring you to the table here. We want to do something new, which was very empowering for the new guy. You know, there was no ego clashes, no, I'm going to write this, I got to do this, I want more money. It was nothing. It was all a three-way split on everything. We worked together, and it was a really great, fun time. Before that, like that meeting I told you about, the two-hour lunch, you know, I had worked with Jeff Downs over there from Asia, Steve Howe, one of my hero guitar players, and Carl Palmer. I was never worried about really any of those guys meeting him for the first time. I just thought, okay, well, I'm going to see. You know, opportunity is transient. I'm going to check this opportunity out and see what happens. And I just kind of went in it with a very positive attitude. Now, the lunch with Keith Emerson, that was a whole different deal. You know, I'm like, oh, my God, Keith Emerson. I'm thinking, here's this mad genius keyboard player that he probably wouldn't speak even in full sentences. It'd be like talking to Einstein about theories and stuff. I won't be able to understand what he's talking about. It's going to be a crazy, wacky kind of thing. I was a little worried about it. It turned out to be the complete opposite. He was the sweetest guy, the most accessible guy for such a famous and hard-working, dedicated guy you've ever met. And he was actually funny. He had jokes, not always good, but he had jokes, and it was just great. So, no, there was never any worry or animosity or competition. It was just kind of like being like the guys I grew up with. It was very comfortable. It was surprising when I think about it with your question, how to sort of answer you, that it was really like I went to high school with these guys or something. I've known them for a while. They were so comfortable. And I got to tell you, I never met Greg Lake. The whole time they kept me, they said, oh, you don't want to meet Greg. Even when they got back together, I'd go to ELP shows. They'd invite me afterwards to be backstage. I said, I want to meet Greg. You go, no, you don't want to meet him. He's a jerk, right? What? You know, everybody says Greg Lake is so nice and everything. Well, I finally meet him. 2010, Keith had called me to work on this documentary with him, and Greg was there, and I met him. He was the most wonderful guy, and again, no competition there. He was just, hey, great to meet you finally after all these years. I'm thinking, well, yeah, I've been trying to, you know, say hello, but the guys kept me away.
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0: This is the Herman Show. I'm Brandon Herman. Joining me right now, very happy to have him. And I first met him when he opened for Greg Howe. That's going back a while, but we'll talk about that. Chris Bowent is with me. He is an instrumental guitarist and great stuff, some really cool stuff that he's doing. So we're going to talk all about it. Chris, thanks for coming on.
1: Thanks for so much for having me, Brandon. Appreciate it.
0: So, like I just mentioned, I first met you when you opened for Greg Howe. That was out at Reggie's. And I remember I walked in during your set, and I almost couldn't believe what I was seeing, because I think a lot of people sort of attempt the kind of thing that you're doing, but to be frank, it doesn't turn out that good, because it's very difficult to do, I would imagine. So, tell us a little bit about what you do.
1: Yeah, sure. So, it's instrumental hard rock. Is how I like to put it, you know, as far as genre wise. And I write it all myself. I wrote the bass, drums, guitar, and everything for the album. And I released it. It's been a while now since I released it, but I've been playing out with it and promoting it and doing everything I can since then. And I released it in 2015. And sometimes I play solo shows, so I'll play over the back tracks of it. And other times I'll play with a full band. And this show coming up with Paul Gilbert at Reggie's is going to be with my full band. So I'm looking forward to it, but I describe it like as a mix between guys like Joe Satriani, and Paul Gilbert maybe, and more classic rock bands, so like AC/DC and Boston and UFO and Thin Lizzy and that kind of stuff. I just like good songs overall. I'm not necessarily just playing to try to impress musicians. I try to play for almost everybody, I guess, you know.
0: I think that's so. What's a little different about you, because I feel like, and I'm not a musician, so I wouldn't know for sure, but I feel like some of the people who go out there and perform, you know, more instrumental-based stuff, a lot of it's aimed towards musicians. Is that right?
1: Yeah, that'd be correct, I think, because there's a lot out there that really lends itself to that, you know, just being played for musicians. And yeah, that's definitely never what I wanted to ultimately make. And, you know, I mean, of course I'm a musician and I really appreciate that type of music, you know, on a technical level that some of those guys make. But when I've just never been able to just jam out to it or just be all completely into that. So I always want to make music that people can jam to and crank up, just like, you know, an AC/DC or just an awesome rock song, you know, too. So I kind of want to have a bit of blend of that. But yeah, you're definitely right when you say that, because there's a lot of guys out there like Yngwie Malmsteen, or, you know, especially him, because it seems like he always has to play like, you know, a billion notes per second on every single album. And I've heard it even from Joe Satriani himself saying he'd wish that he would focus more on just songwriting and that kind of stuff, you know, and make a little bit better songs. But yeah, you know, nothing against those guys, because I appreciate all those musicians and the guitar players that on a technical level and everything. But yeah, I guess I try more so to just write good songs than a lot of people that make instrumental music. So
0: I'm glad you bring up Satriani, because he has to be, I would say he has to be one of the best, if not the best, at songwriting in terms of instrumental, not just shredding and, you know, just trying to aim everything towards musicians. He is a fantastic songwriter.
1: Yeah, I agree. He's one of the best ones with it too. So yeah, definitely, for sure.
0: So for your album, Embers Alive, and you mentioned that was released in 2015, and you did mention you wrote all the music for that, and that's all the instruments, right? You wrote all the music for every instrument?
1: Yeah, I wrote everything.
0: That's incredible.
1: Everything on there, almost there. Okay, I can't claim it all. I started with a friend that's actually playing in the band with me, and he started out with helping me on a handful of the songs, but other than that, I wrote pretty much everything on the album, the drums, in the bass, and all the melodies and everything. He helped me kind of dish out some of the rhythm parts and just the forms of the songs on a handful of them, and he's got writing credit on some of them, but for the most part, yeah, there's nobody else on it other than that, so as far as writing credits.
0: What kind of challenges come with writing music for every single part in the band?
1: It takes a lot of effort, a lot of perseverance, and a lot of just, you know, every day, like, treating it as a, you know, hey, I'm going to work now. It's not like it'll all just happen in an hour and it's done. Or if you had bandmates you're writing with, and all of a sudden I wrote this part, and you get together with them and they write their parts, and it can kind of happen a little faster. I guess it happens slower, but at the same time I can get my ideas across exactly how I want them. So I mean, I guess I didn't meet people with this, exactly the same idea with what I wanted to do, and it's kind of hard to explain it. And I just took it on myself to kind of to do it. And yeah, I guess it's just a lot of work. It's a lot of work going in to do all the different parts. You gotta like you come up with an idea. There's nobody to go in and kind of, okay, he's gonna make up his part, and now that's finished. It's like, okay, I made this idea, and then okay, next week now I gotta do the rhythm guitar, and then I gotta do the drums next week, and then I gotta do the bass the next week, and then by that time you've listened to the song so much you're pretty like just tired of hearing it, even if it's a great song. So you gotta kind of be leery of wearing yourself out. It's like a marathon, especially doing a whole album. And you got to be really, really kind of leery of that, I guess. But yeah, you know, as long as you pace yourself and just put in so much time every day on it, and don't do too much more, because I've tried to do a bunch. You know, hey, I'm gonna just knock it all out and work on it like crazy. But then you burn yourself out, and the next week your just mind is just it's just fried, and then it's just like, you know, you just stick to a certain amount of hours a day on it. I work, you know, so. But that's definitely the challenge. It's just a lot of work, and you have to pace yourself with it. But the bonus is getting your idea across how you want to exactly. So,
0: when you talk about, you know, dedicating a certain amount of time each day to a project like this, how much time are we talking here in terms of what you've done?
1: I usually do per day. I'll do between 3 and 5 hours of working on stuff, and between the writing and then going back over, because you got to be your own. I try to be my own producer too, you know, you have to. So I go back later, listen to the stuff I recorded. So I'll record it, and I'm not necessarily thinking, okay, is this part going to be perfect for the album there? You can't do that. It's like you just have to play. I'll do so many takes of it, and then later on in the day when my mind's kind of got away from all that, I'll go back and listen as a producer almost, and just go over and pick the parts that I think work the best for it, you know. And that happens a lot. That keeps happening over and over and over every single day until it's like putting a puzzle together almost. And then once something clicks and the song starts to click as a whole, it's like you know when it feels right and everything. But even when I recorded the album, I mean, I would change stuff up to the last second, you know, even when you're after everything the recording's done, you know, okay, this part is just not. It's just not working, or it just takes the song in a spot it shouldn't be, and then you just cut that out completely, and it's kind of just, you serve the song, you know, whatever it needs. It's like you got to serve the song, and if something's not working for it, then you just got to cut it out or add something too. Because I had songs I had written lyrics for almost initially.
0: Really?
1: Yeah, and once I decided I wanted the album to be instrumental, because my... singing wasn't a really strong point for me. That's why I went instrumental. I'm a better guitar player than a singer. So I had some songs with lyrics and stuff, and I cut that out, and I just wrote, you know, parts during the recording, you know, while I was recording the other songs and everything. I go, okay, I like the song as a whole, but I gotta, you know, write a whole new, you know, guitar part over it. But yeah, it's a process, you know. So just like anything, I guess. So
0: in terms of vocals, did you ever consider bringing in an outside vocalist?
1: You know, I did a little bit at the beginning, but I didn't come across anybody that was going to work right off the bat, and I kind of wanted to get going with it. And once I decided I wanted to do it as an instrumental album and decided on that, then I was just fine with doing it like that, you know.
0: Okay, and so. What do you think is the appeal of instrumental music versus music with lyrics? Because it seems like it takes a lot of momentum for instrumental music, even one song, to get the, you know, the kind of airplay and attention that music with lyrics gets all the time.
1: Mm-hmm. Yeah, you know, it's definitely a challenge, and it's not the mainstream genres, you know, that I'm doing. And I guess rock just in general really isn't right now, so it's just kind of a challenge, and I just, you know, look forward to just putting it out there as best I can every single show and playing it, and hopefully can start some kind of, you know, momentum. And I think if I get in the right vein of artists that I'm playing with, hopefully I could get on a tour, an opening position with an artist at some point. And then you're in front of the crowd that really enjoys rock music, enjoys that type of music. And you're in front of them every single night. And, you know, the audience is there, I think. You know, you have to know where to go to find them and you know, hopefully gain a fan base. So
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0: This is The Herman Show right now on the Herman Radio Network. Thank you for joining us, as always, and I have a good friend returning to the show once again. We've had a lot of good friends returning to the show these last few weeks. And this guy, 10 years with John Records Landecker producing him, spent 4 years with Stephen Gary, and has done all sorts of stuff in Chicago radio, and now he is the co-founder and publisher of Eckhart's Press, a columnist for Illinois Entertainer, a lot of great stuff going on here. We're going to talk about all of it. Rick Kempfer joins me right now. Rick, thanks for coming on.
3: Thanks for having me.
0: It's always a pleasure. Always great to catch up with you. And before we get to your new book, which is, I mean, I'll voice my opinions about it more later, but I know you're saying you're a little surprised at how it's flown off the shelves,
3: yeah,
0: but I'm really not. But first, a mutual friend of ours, and you knew him much better than I did. I'm not going to try to act like I was as close to him as you were, but a mutual friend nonetheless, Chet Kopic, obviously passed away April 17th. That was just shy of his 71st birthday. It was a really shocking loss, and I know when I received the news in the morning, first thing I heard, actually, the very first thing I heard on news radio in the morning, just so shocked. I couldn't believe it. But obviously, you've known Chet. You knew Chet for a very long time.
3: Yeah.
0: And why don't you tell us about your experiences with Chet? Because you, of course, worked at The Loop when he was there. And then, you know, he wrote his book for Eckhart's Press. So you had experiences there, too.
3: Well, Chet was one of the big boys at The Loop in the heyday of The Loop AM 1000. He was the nighttime guy. And he was the guy that invented sports talk radio. That's just, they called him the godfather of sports talk, but that's, you know, because he really did invent the format. Before him, it didn't exist. He was the first one that did a full-time call-in sports talk show sort of thing and was a huge star in Chicago. Was a huge star. He was on television before that. But when I knew him, he was Mr. Flamboyant. You know, he wore a fur coat to work. He was like, hey, how you doing, champ? How you doing, sport? You know, he was like Mr. Showbiz. He had bling. You know, he threw money around. You know, he was like a stereotype of like a schmoozy Hollywood agent kind of guy. That's how I looked at Chet. In fact, I worked with him every day for 5 years right before his show. I was with Stephen Gary's show, and so every day for 5 years I saw him, and I was not convinced that he knew what my first name was, because he was kind of like, you know, I'm waving to the section, you know, that's
0: yes,
3: the thing
0: yes,
3: that he used
0: that,
3: to
0: a classic line, yes.
3: Right, exactly. So anyway, for years I didn't see him, and then he started writing books, and I, in the meantime, started up a publishing company, and we met, and we talked about it, and he was a changed guy. I mean, he was humble. He was he still was showbiz Chet, you know what I mean? But he knew it was more of a shtick. That at some points I think he kind of took it seriously back in the old days. At the end, that he never did. He was a down to earth guy, and we got along famously, and I signed him to a book deal, and his book did quite well for us. It's called You're Dying My Dance Floor. And the reason I liked it was because he was actually introspective. He was looking inside and saying things that he had never said before. So I think that book is excellent. And then he came to me while we were doing the publicity, and he said, you know what, this is what I want to do. I want to just keep on writing. So he had written another book, which is coming out this summer. He wrote The Life Story of Dennis McKinnon, who's a Chicago Bears player on the 85 Super Bowl team, and it's excellent. And we were working on that book. In fact, we had a weekly conference calls, Dennis, Chet, and I, and the last day that I talked to him was the day before he flew out to South Carolina for a short little vacation.
0: Mm-hmm.
3: And I said, all right, Friday we're gonna have another conference call, you know, and this is an important one because we've got to get all the details figured out, a marketing plan and whatever. And that was the day that he blew us off. And we found out that was the day that he got into the accident. And we had no idea. I found out that he had passed away when I got a call from WGN Radio asking me if I would come on and talk about Chet's life. I had no idea. His kids didn't tell anyone. They were holding vigil in his hospital. And it was a shock. And it was just, you know, one day he's here, one day he's gone. And there's a lot of stuff, you know, hanging out over little balls in the air, including this book with Dennis McKinnon. But I think the thing I miss most is just picking up the phone and talking to him, because, you know, we would commiserate about the business and just talk about, you know, life in general or sports. And, you know, he was always commenting on all my social media stuff. And, you know, I just miss him. The big Bo Hunk, I called him. He was a larger than life presence, and he is missed.
0: I think, and you might agree with me on this, because I know you've seen, you have to have seen what Robert Feeder was putting out.
3: Yeah.
0: And he put out that wonderful piece of Chet Kopic in his own words.
3: Right.
0: And there was that one saying, and I don't have it memorized verbatim, but it was just so funny to read, because it was something along the lines of, you know, Chet saying that he always uses cliches and it's just kind of a part of who he is. And I was thinking about it, and when we describe Chet, people who knew Chet very well, when they describe him, and sort of like you just did, larger than life is such a cliche, yeah, but it perfectly describes Chet. Perfectly.
3: He was a walking adjective machine. You know, like, oh, if you were, you know, he'd say, the hash browns are mellifluous. You know, they were just, these words would just come out of nowhere, like, wow, okay, great. You know, that's just how he was.
0: I remember the first time I had Chet on my show, I went and met him at the East Bank Club, and we went out into his car where it was quiet to do this interview. And after we were done, he says to me, "You want me to record some sort of promo for your show?" I'm sitting there like, "Oh, yeah." So I press record, and I'm just expecting something short, you know, like, you know, "This is Chet Kopic. You're listening to The Herman Show," just like everybody else had done for me. And instead, and I should have known better, instead I get this like 30-second long, like grandiose thing about Brandon Herman. And most of it was false, because he said I knew sports inside and out, and I'm like, no, I don't. But but no, still, I mean, that wasn't that important to Chet. Of course not. But that's the kind of guy he was. And I miss him a lot too, just because he provided a lot of advice and guidance to me in the time that we knew each other. And yeah. I don't think we've ever talked face to face that much about Chet before, besides his books. But the first time I met Chet was back in 2015. He was emceeing a New Colony 6 concert, because, you know, he loved his old Chicago rock and roll. So I'm at this concert. I already knew the guys from the New Colony 6 from my radio show. I'd never met Chet before. And when Chet was on his way out, I ran up to him really quick. I introduced myself. I said, you know, I'm on the radio at my high school. Could I just get a quick picture with you? And I felt bad for getting in his way, because I think he was trying to leave. So my dad snapped the picture of us really quick, and I moved out of his way as quick as I could, because I just wanted to let him go. And he stopped me. He gave me a few of his business cards, and he said, you know, my cell is on here. My email's on here. Reach out to me if you need anything for your show. And I was like, wow, you know, that's not necessary, but very nice. And I kept thinking, what reason does Chet Kopic have to offer me any help? I have nothing to offer him. I have nothing that will benefit him. And the truth is, that was just Chet being a nice guy, and that's how he was. And as you go back, and like I said, I'm sure you've read, you know, the stuff. Bruce Levine wrote some nice things, and Dan McNeil, all these mm-hmm. people. These are all people, and Mark Giangreco as well, these are all people that sort of came up under Chet.
3: Yeah.
0: And Chet liked to foster that new talent.
3: He was very generous to younger people. He really was. And he did really care about helping people out, because he felt like he got everything handed to him through his knowledge of Jack Brickhouse. And, you know, his father had all these connections into the sports casting business, and these people would come up to him with no connections, and he would think, you know, how's this kid ever going to get in? He's got no chance, so I'd like to help him out. You know, the other side of that story is that he burned a lot of bridges
0: yes.
3: in his day, and I'm not quite sure why that is. I think he was rather outspoken, you know, and he would... he wouldn't hold back his criticism, and especially in the media world where, you know, athletes, they know that they're going to get criticized. They can take it, right? Media figures cannot. They're the ones that dish it out. They cannot take it, and they never forget it if you rip them. And, you know, I would call up when his book came out. I would call up and try to get him booked on these shows, and people would say, no, we're never having him on. Well, why? In 2009, in his first book, he said that such and such was not funny. Wow. Come on, man. Life's too short to hold grudges. I just don't understand grudges, but there's a lot of them in the media business.
0: You know, he may have burned a lot of bridges. I don't think that there's any argument there.
3: Right.
0: But sort of like you just said, I think that was just Chet speaking his mind. That's what burned the bridges.
3: Right.
0: And I always had respect for him for that because he was never afraid of what other people thought.
3: He had no filter. Right. He was like, you know, Homer Simpson. It just came from went from here to out the mouth, went from his brain right out the mouth. And that made him a great talk show host, an absolutely fantastic talk show host. But, you know, sometimes he ruffled some feathers. But, I thought that made him a great talk show host, too.
0: I was emailing back and forth with a friend the other day, someone who was a big fan of Chet, and I just said Chet Kopick will go down in history as one of the most underrated broadcasters.
3: Yeah.
0: Because, and Steve Dahl has long said this, Steve said this when he first came on my show, Chet never got the credit he deserved for the format that he created. He never got that credit. And that's I don't know if he'll ever fully get that credit.
3: You know, I think he's getting it now to a certain extent. I think the saddest part of Chet's death, and I've talked to, you know, his kids about this, is I think at the end Chet thought that people had forgotten him or, you know, it had kind of passed him by. And he had no idea how much of an outpouring of love there was out there for him. And the person that would have gotten the biggest kick out of the coverage of his death would have been Chet. He would have loved every second of it. People were saying the most wonderful things. People that didn't return his calls for years were saying really nice things about him because they knew he was one of the best.
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0: This is the Herman Show on the Herman Radio Network, and my good friend is back on the show. He's joining me once again. Actually, I'm joining him. I'm in his studio right now, which is very cool. He's a 7-time Grammy-winning percussionist and internationally acclaimed. He's spent 18 years in the Pat Metheny Group, and he's played with people like Simon and Bard, Larry Coryell, Marvin, and a long list of notables in the music world. And always an honor to have him. It's Paul Wertico with me right now. Paul, thanks for coming back on the show.
1: Hey, Brandon. It's great to be back. This is, what, our third interview, right?
0: I think so. Uh-huh. And, you know, the last time we talked was October. Right. So, and oddly enough, you know, the weather was probably better back then than it is now. But
1: yeah, that first time we did was in the backyard, nice summer evening and all that. Yeah, this is a weird spring, I have to say, you know.
0: Absolutely, it is. And, you know, since we last talked, like I said, that's October now, and, you know, time flies so fast. Mm. So, and you always have so much going on, too. What have you been doing since we last talked, since you were last on the show?
1: Well, I mean, besides, you know, I'm a tenured associate professor of jazz at Roosevelt University. Besides doing that, just a lot of gigs locally and then internationally. I just got back from China 2 weeks ago, and then I'll be going to Russia next month, and then going to Spain in June, going to Italy twice, like once in July and once in August, and a lot of record dates, and just kind of, you know, keep moving. You know, at age 66, it actually feels better than ever to play, and also it just feels great because I'm busier than ever in a lot of ways. And, you know, I don't have, people always go, oh man, do you have an agent or a manager? And say no. You know, people just call me, and if it's good music and good people and, you know, the money's right and all that stuff, it's like, yeah, I'd love to play. So that's what we do.
0: Now, in terms of international gigs, and you know, you just said you're going to Russia, you're going to be in Italy, we're talking about Spain, you just got back from China. When you talk about international stuff, you know, what are some of the favorite countries you've played at or some of the favorite venues internationally?
1: Well, that's always a great question. And they do kind of change. I mean, there's certain countries that just, you know, the audiences are more, I don't know, they're just more involved. And like, you know, say, for instance, even in Italy, even with Metheny, you know, like, I think even on one of the records, like The Road to You, you know, you hear them singing along. And Poland was like that. You know, we're playing this tune, First Circle, which is in this odd time signature, which is 22/8. And the whole audience is clapping along in Poland. And it's like, what? You know, so those are the best audiences. I mean, the ones that really give it back. So then you're kind of feeding off each other. You know, some, I won't mention other countries, but, you know, some countries, they really like it, they respect it, but they're a little more reserved. So they don't really, you know, you're kind of playing, it's almost more like a classical kind of audience. At the end, they go crazy, but, you know, they're not necessarily giving it back to you as you're doing it. So, to me, I mean, I like it all. I mean, you know, once you understand that, that a quiet audience doesn't mean that they're not liking it. It just means that that's, you know, in their culture, they're more respectful. And so that they don't get involved. I mean, I always tell this one story that, you know, being a North Sider, you know, I kind of grew up playing jazz. And, you know, when you play jazz on the North Side, you know, people clap for solos after, at the end of a solo. And then I remember I played one of the first records, if not the first record I ever did, was with this ethnomusicologist called, his name is Paul Berliner. So we had this record called Paul Berliner and Kudu. And I think what the album was called, The Sun Rises Late Here. So after we played the Chicago Jazz Festival, and we're talking about, like, you know, the early 80s, Paul had a friend coming in from New York, a black alto player, and he goes, man, you know, you want to go hear him? And I said, oh, sure, yeah, let's go. So after we got done playing at the Chicago Jazz Fest, first of all, we stopped at some rib place that was like off the scale. I remember smelling my fingers the rest of the night because it was so good. And then we ended up at this club, and we were, I think, the only white people in the audience. And the band was killing, and the audience, you know, they were cheering the band on. So, you know, the alto player would be playing, and in the middle of phrases, you hear, like, you know, yeah, go, you know, it was like they weren't being polite and clapping after the solo. They were involved. So it was like the band was playing the audience is playing the band, And that was like one of the really early things when I went, wow, this is the way when it's really, it's like church, I guess. You know, if you go to a regular Catholic church, whatever, you know, you have the priest and, you know, you have people play. But, you know, you listen to gospel sermons and it's called in response. And music, especially African, you know, American music and African music is call and response. And that's so, if you listen to a blues guitarist, I mean, because I teach a lot of classes now, if you listen to a blues guitarist, he might sing something and then he answers it back with a guitar, which is basically the preacher and you know, the choir or, you know, or the people out in the church answering them back. And you go, wait a second, this is more about playing off each other, and the whole thing grows as it gets better. And so those are the kind of things that, you know, as I got older, I went, wow, okay, this is the stuff that really inspires you to play. Because, you know, just in general, I mean, if you're talking to someone about anything and they're kind of looking at you and, you know, they have a blank stare on their face, you just, even if they're really into it, you're just going to assume that they're bored or they're not liking what you're saying. And then you get someone else that's really, you know, you could see that they're really absorbing what you're saying, and there's an energy coming back that inspires you to actually, you know, even get more into what you're doing. So those are the audiences that I really like.
0: I love talking about this with guests, and you're one of them. I think we've talked about this more than once, but the different ways that different people appreciate music, mm-hmm. is always so fascinating, mm-hmm. and you're touching on that right now. Is there a particular preference you have? Because you mentioned different ways that people appreciate music that you've seen, both as a spectator and as a performer. Is there something that you particularly look for, you know, as a performer?
1: Well, I don't look for anything in life. I mean, that's the weirdest thing. It's like, you know, people ask me how I got to be a professor, how I got to be, you know, a musician. I never had a master plan. I just kind of did what I felt I needed to do just because I loved to do it. And luckily for me, it worked out that one thing kind of led to another. So like with audiences, I don't really think about it that much. I mean, in China, we just got done playing two nights at the Blue Note. I was playing with Fareed Haq, a really great guitar player. And, you know, it's a very beautiful club and the audiences were fantastic. You know, I had never been to Beijing before. So, you know, you just never know what to expect when you go anywhere. And it was a great experience. The whole trip was a great experience. We went to the Great Wall, you know, everything was fantastic. And so a lot of times when you travel, you really realize that sometimes your expectations or what people tell you or what the propaganda is about cultures and stuff doesn't necessarily apply to reality. You know, we were even walking around and, you know, you have these guards and I would smile at them and they would smile back, you know. It's like, whoa, that's pretty cool, you know. So to me, it's just a thing, you try to give out the best vibes you can musically and just as a person, and hopefully whoever's out there, your audience or whoever you're dealing with. I mean, even going, you know, go to Target or something. And, you know, if you're nice to the cashier, she might be in a terrible mood and, you know, you're nice to her and then she lights up and then she's in a better mood. So that's the way I kind of look at everything. And even musically, you know, you play drums and you try to make everyone feel good about themselves and what they're playing. It's not about like what you're playing necessarily.
0: That's interesting that you bring that up. And that's a great point, I think, because sometimes when you see certain performers or certain musicians, spotlight is totally on them. Mm. And it's almost as if, and I don't know if this is true because I'm not a musician or a performer, but sometimes it's like they don't care about the rest of the band. It's like, you know, truck along, do what you're supposed to do while I do my thing. And it seems like you're kind of saying the opposite of that. You know, you want to focus on yourself. You want to make sure you're doing the right thing, but you also want to make sure everybody else is coming along with you.
1: Yeah, I think that's true. I mean, you know, obviously if you're a mega star, and, you know, people are coming to see you. I mean, whether you're, I'm not going to even name any names, but, you know, if people are coming to see you and then your band is a supporting act, so they're basically paid sidemen, sometimes they're not featured as much. But to me, I love it when the sidemen, sometimes the sidemen are better than the featured performer, you know? And so like when the whole thing is really working out, so the whole thing grows, to me, that's a lot stronger than just seeing one person isolated, because that person can just be going through the motions too. You know, they're up there and they got the spotlight and their hair is in the right place and whatever clothes they're wearing is, you know, been fashioned for what their image is. And they might be the loneliest person up there, you know? And that's why in some ways, I mean, I play a lot of different music. I remember at one interview, I said, I don't want to be called a jazz musician because I play a lot of other stuff. I'd just rather be called an improvisational musician. But sometimes, you know, with that kind of music, improvisational music, the whole thing grows when everyone's contributed. Sometimes with pop music, you're basically, you know, people are just kind of like playing down the tracks, and then whoever is the big star is the one that's getting all the accolades.
0: Now, when you say you want to be known as an improvisational musician, yeah, I think that's a great point also, because, you know, something that I noticed when I listened to different music, especially jazz, blues, some rock, at a certain point, doesn't everything kind of start to bleed together a little bit? And I'm not talking about music that's polar opposites, like something that's straight pop with something that's jazz. But, you know, especially with blues and jazz, sometimes doesn't everything start to bleed a little bit together?
1: Yeah, because, I mean, you know, the term fusion music, you know, which came out in like, you know, late 60s, 70s, 80s, like all of a sudden you think of Weather Report and Mahavishnu, everything is fusion. I mean, jazz was a fusion of blues and gospel and ragtime, you know. So new styles are created when people all of a sudden take something from somewhere else and put it together. And it's like being a good cook. I don't know if I talked about this in the past, but, you know, when you're cooking something, you can just follow the recipe and it's probably going to be okay for what it is. But if you want to put your own, you know, own touch on it, then you might add some spices or you might do something completely different. And that's what music really is like all of a sudden you're taking like, you know, like a regular pasta and all of a sudden you're adding something else, chorizo or something. And all of a sudden now you're adding some Mexican flavors to the pasta, and all of a sudden now it's a different thing. That's what music really is, and that's why it's been growing. And as the world gets smaller, I mean, the whole, you know, world music label, a lot of stuff's been world music for a long time. I mean, you know, if you think about jazz, that's, you know, that's African-American music. That comes from Africa, a lot of that. So that's right there. That's world music, because you've got westernized instruments, you know, and then, you know, fused with an African aesthetic. That's what is that not fusion or what?
0: Paul Werdeko with us right now on the Herman Show on the Herman Radio Network. Paul's going to be at the Chicago Drum Show. That's in Villa Park, May 18th and 19th. It's the 29th Chicago Drum Show. You've told me, Paul, that you've done some of these drum shows in the past.
1: Yeah, I've done. I think this might be maybe my fourth one. I mean, I did two. And then, I did one a long time ago. I remember I had flown right back from Europe and I had to go and do it the next day. That was exhausting. And then one year I went just to go because, you know, it's a great event and I just wanted to see some of the people that were playing there. And Rob Cook, who runs the thing, he said, oh, Paul, Lenny DiMuzio, who was one of the great people in like cymbals. I mean, worked for Zildjian. There's a book even on him. He goes, Lenny's sick. He can't do the clinic in an hour. Can you do a clinic? And I said, sure. You know, so I mean, a lot of people would probably go, no, I mean, I need to prepare for this. I was just sure. I just go up there and do it. And then I did it another year.
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6: 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In return, we ask that you please show support to these businesses. Fairway Auto, Arrow Realty, Hicks Accounting, DNS Foods, Caselli Insurance, Laborers Local 393, Financial Plus Credit Union, Washington Square Realtors, Harrison Towing, Jim and Sheila Hollenbeck, Country Financial Buck Hill, Ziggy's, Illini Lounge, Marcel's Bank, Oasis Restaurant, The Bright Spot, Gladfelder Redker Funeral Home, Marcel's Family Restaurant, Infra Metals, Bullwright Lanes, We Fix That,

don't bother me because they do. The desire to get to the top of things, however, has always been there. This has led me to climbs and hikes to the summit of 30-some mountains, rock climbing sheer cliffs, and the most exciting climb of all, ice climbing a 90-foot frozen waterfall in Colorado. People ask if it scares me if I look down. My response is, then I don't look down, at least until I've completed the climb. The task is typically difficult enough without fear entering the occasion. I was at a luncheon with my friends in high school, which, by the way, was 60 years ago, and one of my friends was telling classmates about the time I climbed the water tower at night in my hometown of Ursa, Illinois. Well, now they tend to make towers like this less accessible with fences or starting the ladder well up the side so that you can't easily get to it. 60 years ago, this was no big problem, so up I went. True to the form I followed years later, I kept my attention to the task at hand and didn't look down as I moved from hold to hold on the ladder. And unlike many of these ladders today on water towers, there was no cage around it as you climbed upward. I remember it was moonlight so that I could see the rungs, but even for me, climbing in pitch dark was something that I really wouldn't want to do. When I mountain climbed and rock climbed in Colorado, we talked about the crux. Now, this was the most difficult section of any climb, the most dangerous, and the hardest section to get by in order to complete the climb. Typically, this section involves a lot of exposure, and I like to define exposure as you fall, you die. It's a section of a climb that's most difficult, and because of the risk of falling, the most dangerous. But to move ahead, you must get by it. The crux of the water tower climb was right at the very top when the ladder swung out so that you could reach the metal walkway around the tower. Now, it's one thing climbing a metal ladder straight up where you can lean against it, and entirely another when you have to lean back over a dark abyss and pull yourself up and over to the walkway with nothing behind you but a drop into darkness. I know I couldn't do this now because age and experience has a way of instilling the fear, but at 17, it's different. Then I was there on top, and indeed, it was a very cool experience in the moonlight, looking over my small town that I knew so well from delivering papers. I could see the repair and farm supply that my father and brother built and worked at, and the two churches. And even though I was several blocks away, I could see where my home was. I'd conquered the climb, including the crux, of course. And it's a great memory. What is the crux in your life that might be limiting your relationship with our Lord and Savior? Anything that interferes with this relationship can be a crux, and we have to get by it, even though, like my water tower climb, this might take some great effort or even a little courage. I don't know what heaven is like, but I've often pictured it as the feeling I've had at the top of some of my climbs. The opportunity to look around in every direction at God's glory has always been a joyful experience. Regardless of the difficulties involved, I've always felt the effort to get to the top was worth it. Obviously, our relationship with the Lord is more than worth it. And while there's always going to be a crux, with God's help, none will be insurmountable. Adventures in Faith.

0: 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Terry's book of religious adventure stories entitled Adventures in Faith, Faith and Adventures is available in bookstores and through Amazon, with all proceeds going to the ELCA World Hunger Program.
1: 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This is Ashley of WRWO 94.5. 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

Hello, music lovers, and welcome to The Many Moods of Ben Vaughn. I'm your host, Ben Vaughn, coming to you once again through the miracle of radio, the modern miracle of FM radio, and it's really great to be here on the air, in stereo, on the FM dial, or your device of choice. And we're very happy to have you here with us. We're broadcasting like we usually do from the Relay Shack in Parts Unknown, USA. We are centrally isolated here in the middle of nowhere in the Relay Shack, surrounded by boxes of records, CDs, 45s. We even have 8-track tapes laying around here, and I can't wait to play some of this stuff for you. We span many decades, many styles, and many moods on this show. And I have a list here of genres we're going to try to cover during this hour to prove that point. British Invasion, jazz vocals, 60s pop, Americana, blues, country, garage, 70s album rock, and much, much more. And we also have some special features we're going to get to. We have a Waylon Jennings recording that sat on the shelf for 21 years before it finally came out. And it's a great, great recording. And we also have an Americana tune, a classic Americana tune by an unlikely artist. Plus, a Kink song with a drum solo. All this and more during the next hour. So sit back, settle in, relax, get comfortable. This is The Many Moods of Ben Vaughn, and we're going to start with music from a very reliable source, the Beatles. Here they are on The Many Moods.

when a young man was a strong man. All the people stand back when a young

The old man got all the money. And a young man ain't nothing in this world.

Sometimes I think I should play that every week on this show, and maybe I have. I don't know. That was The Critters with Mr. Dyingly Sad, a song that is inexplicably addictive. And before The Critters, we heard Mose Allison with Young Man Blues, and we started that set off with The Beatles, Your Mother Should Know. I'm Ben Vaughn. This is The Many Moods of Ben Vaughn that you're tuned into on your radio or device of choice, and we are very happy to be here playing these records for you. And we're going to go right now to an Americana tune, a classic Americana tune, probably influenced by music from Big Pink by the band. But it comes from an unlikely source, a band not from America. No, no. We're talking about the Bee Gees Americana. Yes, there is such a thing. And here it is, a great record, Marley Pert Drive by the Bee Gees from their album Odessa.

turn to the right. Men every day and men every night. I've got so many men. I don't know what to do.

0: The Great Fred Neil, a great philosophy of life kind of song right there. The Other Side to This Life by Fred Neil. And before that, we heard Dinah Washington with Evil Gal Blues, and we started that set off with the Bee Gees. Coming up after the break, we have a recording by Waylon Jennings that sat on the shelf for 21 years before it was finally released. This and more when we return with The Many Moods of Ben Fung.
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2: Coming to you across the airwaves, these are the many moods of Ben Vaughn. And now, here's your host,

All right, we are back. Welcome back to the show. And In Many Moods is in syndication these days. 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So thank you for your support and loyalty. We really, really appreciate it here in the Relay Shack. And we're going to go right now to a very interesting record that was number one in Miami, Florida back in the 60s, but nowhere else. This is by Mark Markham and the Jesters, a tune called Marlboro Country, here on the Many Moods.

Oh man, Ray Charles, sometimes that's the only artist you ever need to hear, ever. The amazing Ray Charles with Marianne. And before that, we heard Tom T. Hall, the storyteller, with The Year That Clayton Delaney Died. And we started that set off with Marlboro Country by Mark Markham and the Jesters from Miami, Florida. I'm Ben Vaughn. This is the Many Moods of Ben Vaughn that you're tuned into, and we are here in the Relay Shack. This is a broadcast from Parts Unknown, USA. We're in the middle of nowhere. This is a dispatch from an undisclosed location, and we are here in the Relay Shack surrounded by boxes of records, CDs, 45s, and 8-track tapes. And as promised, we're going to play a Waylon Jennings recording that sat on the shelf for 21 years. It's a cover of a tune by Wynn Stewart called Big, Big Love. And he recorded it in 1972, but it didn't come out until 21 years later. I don't know why. It's a great recording, and we can prove that right now by playing it. Here's Waylon Jennings with Big, Big Love.

0: Not the Hoople from their album Brain Capers. Death May Be Your Santa Claus, and that is a wild recording, and I have to think that Johnny Rotten studied that lead vocal, because there are some real similarities there when it comes to delivery. And before Mott the Hoople, we heard Les Paul and Mary Ford from 1952 with Smoke Rings, and we started that set off with Big Big Love by Waylon Jennings. Queued up and ready to go, we have a Kinks song that features a drum solo. This and more when we return with the many moods of Ben Pong.
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0: Oh yes, we are back. Welcome back to the show. We know you have other entertainment options, and we thank you for choosing the many moves. You are now free to move about the country musically. The world, actually. Okay, we are going to play right now Slim Harpo. Why not? Tina Nina Nu by Slim Harpo, recorded in the industry hotspot of Crowley, Louisiana. And here it is.

Jay Wiggins with a moldy oldie, a golden gasser, a classic oldie but goodie, Sad Girl by Jay Wiggins. And before that, we heard Patti Page. Yes, we did. We heard Detour by Patti Page. Patti Page Goes Country. That's what that was. And before Patti Page, we heard Slim Harpo. I'm Ben Vaughn. This is the Many Moods of Ben Vaughn that you're tuned into. And if you like what you hear, we are now available as a podcast on an internet near you. That's right. Wherever you find podcasts, we're there. We're very easy to find. And we thank KCDZ in Joshua Tree, California, for putting these shows up on the information superhighway for you to download and enjoy. And we are also on social media, Instagram, and a few other places. So if you see us up there, feel free to like us. Really, really like us. All right. We're going to play a Kinks record right now from 1966 that features a drum solo. Probably the only Kinks record to ever feature a drum solo, and it's not what you think. This is not a heavy riff jam or anything like that. This is called Little Miss Queen of Darkness from the Face to Face album by the Kinks, right here on the Many Moods.

0: We have been listening to The Guitar Artistry, a Gabor Szabo, and a tune called Gypsy Queen. And before that, we heard another great guitar player, Merle Travis, with 9-Pound Hammer. And we started that set off with The Kinks and Little Miss Queen of Darkness. Well, folks, that just about does it. We've run out of time. We got to go. The Many Moves has run out of time. The show is produced by Charles Tobias, engineered by Kevin Jarvis. Our announcer is Smith Harrison, and I'm your host, Ben Bond. Thank you so much for listening. Come back and visit us again right here in the Relay Shack. We'll be waiting for you. Until then, arrivederci, auf Wiedersehen, adios, au revoir, aloha, and goodbye. See ya.
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0: Kit Terry, and this is Adventures in Faith, Faith in Adventures, a program of WRWO Community Radio from Otto, Illinois. Today's program is from my high school years, entitled Exposure. I've had quite a history of climbing things in my life. It's not that heights don't bother me, because they do. The desire to get to the top of things, however, has always been there. This has led me to climbs and hikes to the summit of 30-some mountains, rock climbing sheer cliffs, and the most exciting climb of all, ice climbing a 90-foot frozen waterfall in Colorado. People ask if it scares me if I look down. My response is, then I don't look down, at least until I've completed the climb. The task is typically difficult enough without fear entering the occasion. I was at a luncheon with my friends in high school, which, by the way, was 60 years ago, and one of my friends was telling classmates about the time I climbed the water tower at night in my hometown of Ursa, Illinois. Well, now they tend to make towers like this less accessible with fences or starting the ladder well up the side so that you can't easily get to it. 60 years ago, this was no big problem, so up I went. True to the form I followed years later, I kept my attention to the task at hand and didn't look down as I moved from hold to hold on the ladder. And unlike many of these ladders today on water towers, there was no cage around it as you climbed upward. I remember it was moonlight so that I could see the rungs, but even for me, climbing in pitch dark was something that I really wouldn't want to do. When I mountain climbed and rock climbed in Colorado, we talked about the crux. Now, this was the most difficult section of any climb, the most dangerous, and the hardest section to get by in order to complete the climb. Typically, this section involves a lot of exposure, and I like to define exposure as you fall, you die. It's a section of a climb that's most difficult, and because of the risk of falling, the most dangerous. But to move ahead, you must get by it. The crux of the water tower climb was right at the very top when the ladder swung out so that you could reach the metal walkway around the tower. Now, it's one thing climbing a metal ladder straight up where you can lean against it, and entirely another when you have to lean back over a dark abyss and pull yourself up and over to the walkway with nothing behind you but a drop in the darkness. I know I couldn't do this now because age and experience has a way of instilling the fear, but at 17, it's different. Then I was there on top, and indeed, it was a very cool experience in the moonlight, looking over my small town that I knew so well from delivering papers. I could see the repair and farm supply that my father and brother built and worked at, and the two churches. And even though I was several blocks away, I could see where my home was. I'd conquered the climb, including the crux, of course. And it's a great memory. What is the crux in your life that might be limiting your relationship with our Lord and Savior? Anything that interferes with this relationship can be a crux, and we have to get by it, even though, like my water tower climb, this might take some great effort or even a little courage. I don't know what heaven is like, but I've often pictured it as the feeling I've had at the top of some of my climbs. The opportunity to look around in every direction at God's glory has always been a joyful experience. Regardless of the difficulties involved, I've always felt the effort to get to the top was worth it. Obviously, our relationship with the Lord is more than worth it. And while there's always going to be a crux, with God's help, none will be insurmountable. Adventures in Faith, Faith in Adventures, is a local program of WRWO Community Radio, a portion of Here and Again Incorporated, a 501c3. Terry's book of religious adventure stories entitled Adventures in Faith, Faith in Adventures is available in bookstores and through Amazon, with all proceeds going to the ELCA World Hunger Program.
1: 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Fairway Auto, Arrow Realty, Hicks Accounting, DNS Foods, Caselli Insurance, Laborers Local 393, Financial Plus Credit Union, Washington Square Realtors, Harrison Towing, Jim and Sheila Hollenbeck, 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We thank you all. And now, a public service announcement from WRWO 94.5 FM Radio. 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The Paw Paw Lions Club announced that the third annual Paw Paw Festival will return to Paw Paw Veterans Park on Saturday, September 26, 2026, in Paw Paw, Illinois. The free, family-friendly festival celebrates the Paw Paw, North America's largest native tree fruit, whose tropical, custard-like flavor is often compared to a blend of mango, banana, and pineapple. The event also celebrates the small town in Illinois community that shares the fruit's name. The 2026 festival begins at 10 a.m. at Paw Paw Veterans Park and continues throughout the day. 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There will be live music, dozens of local vendors and artisans, a kids' corner with bounce houses and activities, tram tours highlighting the area's pawpaw trees, and educational program about America's native fruits. The 2025 festival drew an estimated 5,000 people. For questions or more event information, contact www.pawpawfest.org or visit Paw Paw Fest's Facebook page. 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

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The LaSalle County chapter of the National Organization for Women will be sponsoring a Register to Vote session on Saturday, September 12th, from 10 a.m. until 2 p.m. at the Trinity Lutheran Church, located at 717 Chambers Street, Ottawa, Illinois, because your vote matters. 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

Hey, I hate to bother you, but could you do me a favor? 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When it comes up on Facebook or their website, see what they've got going. I think you'll enjoy it. Lily Pads of Ottawa and Peru.

have to agree that our veterans who served in submarines are a distinguished group of individuals. That's why we wanted to let our listeners know that the USS VI's USS Chicago base is doing something very special to recognize those submarines and the crews who came down the Illinois River. They are raising funds for another memorial dedicated to World War II submarines. The purpose of the memorial will be to honor the memory of the 28 submarines built during World War II by the Manitowoc, Wisconsin Shipbuilding Company. The memorial is planned for placement in Ottawa, Illinois. The proposed location is Allen Park on the south side of the Illinois River. 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Once again, Google USS Chicago Base Submarine Veterans. 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
1: Sky Carumba, August 9th through 15th, 2026. As this week starts, the moon is just a little south of its northernmost point for this month and heading southward. It's also passing by Mars in the Sunday morning sky. On Monday, the moon will appear between Mars and Mercury in the middle of Gemini, and it will be at perigee. That's the closest point in orbit to Earth. This time, 363,200 kilometers from us. On Tuesday morning, the thinning crescent lunar disk passes by Mercury. Mars and Mercury are at opposite corners of Gemini. They're both moving kind of fast, so if you look morning to morning, you should have no trouble figuring out which distant dots are the planets. By the end of this week, Mars has just arrived at the foot of Castor, the western twin in Gemini. On Saturday morning, Mercury will have a blended conjunction with Jupiter after making it all the way to the heart of Cancer the Crab. The two planets will appear 0.6 degrees apart at their closest. Observers in Europe and Africa can expect the view of them at their closest. The only thing to be disliked about this close call is that it happens close enough to sunrise, it'll be hard to see the Beehive Cluster nearby. That's the cluster of stars called M44, right in the middle of Cancer. They're also called the manger because two stars nearby are likened to donkeys that feed from it. Look easterly to see Mercury and Jupiter real close. Look from a place where you have a clear horizon. There's nothing wrong with using binoculars to help you find them. As the brightness of the nearing sunrise increases, you'll need them until they eventually won't help at all. Just before that conjunction, Mercury will be at perihelion. It's closest to the sun. On Friday, it'll be 0.31 astronomical units, or Earth-Sun distances, from the Sun. New Moon happens Wednesday, and it comes with a total solar eclipse. Partial phases are visible over most of Canada, the northern United States, far northeast Russia, western Europe, western Africa, and the northern Atlantic Ocean. The path of totality goes close to the North Pole, across Greenland, along the west coast of Iceland, and across northern Spain. For Iceland, it's the first total solar eclipse since 1954, and the last until 2196. Iceland gets the longest totality of this eclipse at around 2 minutes 18 seconds. Spain hasn't had a total solar eclipse since 1905, but after this one, there's another total solar eclipse in that country next year. If you're anywhere where any part of this eclipse can be seen, remember to protect your eyes. Only during totality can you look at the eclipsed solar disk without protection. During all other parts, when the sun's not eclipsed, you have to use a solar filter made specifically for safe solar viewing, or you need to have a way of safely projecting an image of the sun. Don't trust old film negatives, stacks of sunglasses, or other dark materials that weren't made for eclipse viewing. In the west in the evening, Venus shines bright near the head of Virgo. The planet will pass somewhat close to Parima at the end of this week while the moon approaches the planet. So we get this month's Venus-Moon pairing this coming weekend. That's also when the moon's heading south over Earth's equator. That star that Venus is getting kind of close to, Parima, is about 38 light years from us. To the Romans, Parima was also known as Antivorta. She was a goddess of prophecy and also something like a patron saint of women in childbirth when the baby was born head first. A different goddess, Postverta, was the goddess for women in breech births. Venus reaches greatest elongation, its greatest angular distance from the Sun, on Saturday. It'll be 45.9 degrees east of the Sun. So this week and next will be the best times to view the planet. It'll still be highest in the sky after dark. With the new moon being in the middle of this week, we get dark skies for viewing the Perseid meteor shower. The shower's peak is on Thursday. Perseus, the constellation they seem to come from, rises a little before sunrise, so the best time to look for Perseids is from around midnight to dawn. This is the shower sometimes called the Tears of St. Lawrence. Europe's Christians associated the streaks of light crossing the sky this time of year with a feast held on August 10th, the anniversary of Lawrence's martyrdom in AD 258. The Roman authorities had the deacon burned to death over hot coals. We now know these meteors come from dust left by Comet Swift-Tuttle. Before the 1800s, though, scientists didn't believe there were any regular meteor showers. However, religious sky watchers nearly a millennium before recognized this one and described those meteors as the martyrs' fiery tears. Sky Caramba.
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3: 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The LaSalle County chapter of the National Organization for Women will be sponsoring a Register to Vote session on Saturday, September 12th, from 10 a.m. until 2 p.m. at the Trinity Lutheran Church, located at 717 Chambers Street, Ottawa, Illinois, because your vote matters. 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

WRWO 94.5 FM Community Radio would like to thank the following businesses and individuals for their ongoing financial support to enable us to provide free music concerts at our Music in the Park concert series held on Friday nights at John Knutson Park in Marseilles. 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We thank you all.

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I ain't gonna let nobody

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When just a boy, the hunger swept across the breadth of Ireland. I'll never know what ship he sailed or who had sailed beside him, but he landed in New Canada on fair Cape Breton Island.

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Here's one of Every Picture Tells a Story, and we haven't done this together since we recorded it. 22 years ago, most of the band weren't born. My wife was only one. Here we go.

0: Kit Terry, and this is Adventures in Faith, Faith in Adventures, a program of WRWO Community Radio from Otto, Illinois. Today's program is from my high school years, entitled Exposure. I've had quite a history of climbing things in my life. It's not that heights don't bother me, because they do. The desire to get to the top of things, however, has always been there. This has led me to climbs and hikes to the summit of 30-some mountains, rock climbing sheer cliffs, and the most exciting climb of all, ice climbing a 90-foot frozen waterfall in Colorado. People ask if it scares me if I look down. My response is, then I don't look down, at least until I've completed the climb. The task is typically difficult enough without fear entering the occasion. I was at a luncheon with my friends in high school, which, by the way, was 60 years ago, and one of my friends was telling classmates about the time I climbed the water tower at night in my hometown of Ursa, Illinois. Well, now they tend to make towers like this less accessible with fences or starting the ladder well up the side so that you can't easily get to it. 60 years ago, this was no big problem, so up I went. True to the form I followed years later, I kept my attention to the task at hand and didn't look down as I moved from hold to hold on the ladder. And unlike many of these ladders today on water towers, there was no cage around it as you climbed upward. I remember it was moonlight so that I could see the rungs, but even for me, climbing in pitch dark was something that I really wouldn't want to do. When I mountain climbed and rock climbed in Colorado, we talked about the crux. Now, this was the most difficult section of any climb, the most dangerous, and the hardest section to get by in order to complete the climb. Typically, this section involves a lot of exposure, and I like to define exposure as you fall, you die. It's a section of a climb that's most difficult, and because of the risk of falling, the most dangerous. But to move ahead, you must get by it. The crux of the water tower climb was right at the very top when the ladder swung out so that you could reach the metal walkway around the tower. Now, it's one thing climbing a metal ladder straight up where you can lean against it, and entirely another when you have to lean back over a dark abyss and pull yourself up and over to the walkway with nothing behind you but a drop in the darkness. I know I couldn't do this now because age and experience has a way of instilling the fear, but at 17, it's different. Then I was there on top, and indeed, it was a very cool experience in the moonlight, looking over my small town that I knew so well from delivering papers. I could see the repair and farm supply that my father and brother built and worked at, and the two churches. And even though I was several blocks away, I could see where my home was. I'd conquered the climb, including the crux, of course. And it's a great memory. What is the crux in your life that might be limiting your relationship with our Lord and Savior? Anything that interferes with this relationship can be a crux, and we have to get by it, even though, like my water tower climb, this might take some great effort or even a little courage. I don't know what heaven is like, but I've often pictured it as the feeling I've had at the top of some of my climbs. The opportunity to look around in every direction at God's glory has always been a joyful experience. Regardless of the difficulties involved, I've always felt the effort to get to the top was worth it. Obviously, our relationship with the Lord is more than worth it. And while there's always going to be a crux, with God's help, none will be insurmountable. Adventures in Faith, Faith in Adventures, is a local program of WRWO Community Radio, a portion of Herein Again Incorporated, a 501c3. Terry's book of religious adventure stories entitled Adventures in Faith, Faith in Adventures, is available in bookstores and through Amazon, with all proceeds going to the ELCA World Hunger Program.
1: 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Fairway Auto, Arrow Realty, Hicks Accounting, DNS Foods, Caselli Insurance, Laborers Local 393, Financial Plus Credit Union, Washington Square Realtors, Harrison Towing, Jim and Sheila Hollenbeck, Country Financial Buck Hill, Ziggy's, Illini Lounge, Marseilles Bank, Oasis Restaurant, The Bright Spot, Gladfelder Redker Funeral Home, Marseilles Family Restaurant, Infra Metals, Bull Right Lanes, We Fix That, Sam's Pizza, Seals Campbell Funeral Home, RPS Toys, Live Wellness Lounge, Ottawa Savings Bank, Donna and Michael Barr. We thank you all. And now, a public service announcement from WRWO 94.5 FM Radio. This station is a project of Herein Again Incorporated, an Illinois 501c3 nonprofit dedicated to promoting the arts through education. The Paw Paw Lions Club announced that the third annual Paw Paw Festival will return to Paw Paw Veterans Park on Saturday, September 26, 2026, in Paw Paw, Illinois. The free, family-friendly festival celebrates the Paw Paw, North America's largest native tree fruit, whose tropical, custard-like flavor is often compared to a blend of mango, banana, and pineapple. The event also celebrates the small town in Illinois community that shares the fruit's name. The 2026 festival begins at 10 a.m. at Paw Paw Veterans Park and continues throughout the day. Highlights include fresh pawpaw fruit and pawpaw trees for sale, free tastings, pawpaw beer, ice cream, and cheesecake from Eli's Cheesecake of Chicago, and other pawpaw-inspired food and drinks from local makers. There will be live music, dozens of local vendors and artisans, a kids' corner with bounce houses and activities, tram tours highlighting the area's pawpaw trees, and educational program about America's native fruits. The 2025 festival drew an estimated 5,000 people. For questions or more event information, contact www.pawpawfest.org or visit Paw Paw Fest's Facebook page. See you there.

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0: 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Not only rock and roll, but songs that made the pop chart, and rhythm and blues and soul and every genre in between. Songs you know and songs you probably don't know, as well as songs you used to know but haven't heard on the radio in a long, long time. You know, when you're drawing from the 50s, 60s, 70s, and 80s, you never know what you're going to hear next. I'll be giving you some of the stories behind the songs, so join me, Mark Nielsen, for Let the Good Times Roll, Sunday nights at 6 on WRWO 94.5 FM in Ottawa, Illinois.

Well, hello. Come on in. We've got some rock and roll and pop and soul on your radio for the next 2 hours. We'll limit it to the first 40 years in the history of rock and roll, the 50s, 60s, 70s, and 80s. That's plenty for a two-hour show. First hour, we jump around the decades. We have the Just for Fun trivia question and the classic clips at the bottom of the hour. The second hour is a theme hour, and this week we go acoustic, mostly acoustic guitar with minimal accompaniment. My name is Mark Nielsen, and I get minimal accompaniment on this show, except for the Let the Good Times Roll research team, but that's a story for another time. Let's get started!

Doobie Brothers from 73 with Tom Johnson on lead vocals and that rhythmic guitar strumming that propels the song, propels it like a long train running. That's the name of the tune. Tom wrote it, and he didn't think much of it, but producer Ted Templeton said, this song's a hit. And it was top 10 here in the States, top 20 in New Zealand. And it's not unusual to get the good times rolling with a good song right out of the gate, and that's what we did again this week. Tom Jones, It's Not Unusual. His debut record, it was an unknown when he recorded that song. Recorded it as a demo for British singer Sandy Shaw. She'd had a lot of hits in her native UK in the 60s, including There's Always Something There to Remind Me. But Sandy was so impressed with Tom Jones' delivery on that demo that she recommended that he release the song instead. And so he did, number one in his native UK, and 65, top five, Australia, top 10 in the States. And it was the theme song for his TV show, This Is Tom Jones, that ran from 1969 to 1971. Well, their biggest hit was If You Leave from the movie Pretty in Pink, but I always like this one too. British duo OND, Forever Live and Die, 1986.

they'll play in the platters that matter, as they used to say back in the 50s when they were playing records rather than MP3s. But those are the platters from 1955, the early days of rock and roll with only you and you alone, top five.

1955, and Ringo would record that song at the suggestion of John Lennon, take it to number 6 in 75. Lots of other artists have recorded it too, including Little Richard and Roy Orbison, but that the original by the Platters. Well, it's a little early for flowers here in the States, so maybe we'll hold off until the spring or summer for taking that trip to San Francisco. Here's Scott McKenzie with some travel advice from 60

From Dania Beach, Florida, right outside Fort Lauderdale, if memory serves correct. Their debut hit, Treat Her Like a Lady, top 5 in 71, the Cornelius Brothers. Began as a duo and sister Rose Cornelius, a separate singing act. She sang on the Ed Sullivan Show in 67, but they joined forces in the early 70s, combined the two acts, hence their name, the Cornelius Brothers and Sister Rose. Well, this guy had a big deal in Britain in the early 80s. This is third number one there. It was his biggest hit here in the States, number 12 in 82. It's Adam Ant, Goody Two Shoes.

0: about me. Just tell them I done walked out door.
1: Let the good times roll. Rock and roll and pop and soul and sometimes the blues. Some early blues there. From Howlin' Wolf, 1951, Memphis, Tennessee. Howlin' Wolf is a blues singer and disc jockey on radio station KWEM in Memphis. Found his way to Sam Phillips' studio there in Memphis, then called the Memphis Recording Service. This was 1951, remember, and Sam would make the name change to Sun Records a few years after that. But Howlin' Wolf recorded in Memphis right there, 1951. How many more years? Top 10 on the R&B charts. And following the record success, Howlin' Wolf would move to Chicago to further develop his career there. And if you listen to that record like I did and think, is that where Wolfman Jack got his act? His sound? Well, then your answer would be yes. Wolfman Jack based his on-air persona in part on the manner and style of bluesman Howlin' Wolf. You can sure hear it. I was a big Wolfman Jack fan back in the 70s. Saw him in American Graffiti, and then after that, his popularity increased. He was on TV hosting the Midnight Special, and his syndicated radio shows were on our local radio stations growing up, and so I always tried to listen to those. Well, coming up, try to listen to our second hour theme hour about a half hour from now. It's going to be good, or at least I hope so. This week we're going to go acoustic and listen to songs that just feature the guitar, along with the vocals, of course. These aren't instrumentals, but these are songs that you know, but they're mostly just guitar and vocals. So it's the quieter side of Let the Good Times Roll. Maybe I'll change my on-air delivery to reflect the songs. No screaming DJ intros to these songs. Just maybe some quiet whispering, but we'll see. I don't know. We'll just let it happen naturally. Because it's acoustic. It's all natural in our second hour theme hour, about 30 minutes from now. It is Let the Good Times Roll. My name is Mark Nielsen. Thank you so much for listening. Well, time now for our regular weekly feature, the Just for Fun trivia question, a chance for you, the listener, to test your pop culture knowledge from our four favorite decades. And if you've got the right answer, you get the immense personal satisfaction of being right yet again. No prizes. I mean, it's right there in the name. So here's your Just for Fun trivia question for this week. How many hours could Aquaman stay out of the water at a time? How many hours could Aquaman stay out of the water at a time? Maybe you watched the Superman Aquaman Hour Saturday mornings on CBS during the 67-68 season. Or maybe you read the Aquaman comic book. Or watch the recent Aquaman movies with Jason Momoa. Or maybe you did none of that. Well, never fear, because while the others try to come up with the answer, here's a retro commercial and a TV theme song just for you. And for the others, I'll be back with your answer right after our classic clips for this week. There's just

with our classic clips, our TV theme for this week, Lost in Space, my favorite TV show. When I was a kid, it ran on CBS from 65 to 68, three seasons, Wednesday night at 6:30 Central Time for its entire run. Always had to find a TV when Wednesday nights rolled around. And the theme that we heard was for the second and third season. I actually prefer the theme for the first season. It was in black and white. Subsequent seasons were in color and more campy due to the Batman influence. Batman premiered in 66 and Lost in Space got a little bit more campy to compete with Batman. But that first black and white season was more science fiction-y. And as a kid, I think I related to Will and the robot, Danger Will Robinson. Dr. Smith was supposed to be a guest star in those early episodes, but ended up becoming a regular, and he was more sinister in that first season, and he got more campy and silly in later seasons, much to the annoyance of several of my friends, and maybe me too after a while. And Schlitz beer before that, when you're out of Schlitz, you're out of beer. I remember that jingle. Schlitz was the beer that made Milwaukee famous, and I live in Cedarburg, Wisconsin, just outside of Milwaukee. Milwaukee not famous for Schlitz anymore. Used to be the number two beer behind Budweiser in sales, but a recipe change in the late 70s and some poor marketing choices led to the decline of Schlitz beer. In our Just for Fun trivia question this week, what would lead to Aquaman's decline? That is, how many hours could Aquaman stay out of the water at a time? Well, that would be 1 hour. And then it's everybody back in the pool. He'll die if he doesn't. Because he's got aqua lungs.

Big hit in Australia in 1960 for 16-year-old Nolene Batley. Her biggest hit, Barefoot Boy, on the Aussie charts for coincidentally 16 weeks. Nolene, known as Australia's Little Miss Sweetheart. And Jethro Tull before that, Aqualung, sitting on a park bench, needing a Kleenex. A rock classic from 71. They recorded it at Island Studios in London at the same time that Led Zeppelin was recording their now classic fourth album. Imagine that, Led Zeppelin 4 and Aqualung by Jethro Tull in the same building at the same time. And this album, recorded at Belmont Mall Studio, Belmont, Indiana. The studio that John Mellencamp had built. Before the band even went to the studio to record, they spent about a month in rehearsal playing about 100 songs from the 60s. Says producer Don Gimmon, the idea was to learn all these devices from the past and use them in a new way with John's arrangements. From 1985 Scarecrow album, here's John Mellencamp, Rain on the Scarecrow.

0: Run, Forrest, run! I believe that's the song when a young Forrest Gump learns how fast he can run and those leg braces come off while a young Jenny cheers him on. Dwayne Nitti and his twangy guitar, Rebel Rouser, top 10 in 58, and Rufus now from 74. Stevie Wonder wrote it, Chaka Khan sings it, she's the lead singer.
1: You